0: Welcome to All Things Moore County, Moore County's weekly radio show highlighting the many facets of the Sandhills. That includes real estate, lifestyle, community, and neighborhoods. And now, from Four Properties, here's your host, Bill Sahadi.
1: Good morning and welcome to the talk show, All Things Moore County. Dorothy, how many times have I said to you or have I mentioned to guests how we're inundated with information online?
2: Oh, I can't count that high.
1: Well, you know, politics, how-to segments. There's so much information out there in our world.
2: Yes, there is.
1: Social media. But now it's getting to a point where it's becoming very difficult for me to read the news, to look at a social media post, whether it be on sports or politics or products that are being sold. Because now, in addition to trying to absorb that information, now I have another layer of defense that I have to use.
2: Yep.
1: Is it real or not? Is it something that is... I have seen posts that are... AI generated, they're not real people,
2: mm-hmm.
1: and the words are put in their mouths, and if you look closely, you can tell they're not synced properly.
2: Yep.
1: So not only do I not know what to read and accept is real, I just don't know where it's coming from. A couple of weeks ago, I'd say about 6-8 weeks ago, we had Scott Curran on.
2: Mm-hmm.
1: He's the vice president of sales and marketing at ProSecure LSP. And Scott had a lot to talk about. We talked about online shopping, password retention, the false security that antivirus programs give us. Wiring money. He painted a pretty good picture about how exposed we all are to the dark web. Scammers, cyber crimes, and what have you. He touched on artificial intelligence, AI, but we really didn't get much into it in a deep dive, so to speak. Today, I think we're going to start that conversation with Scott. So, Scott, good morning.
3: Good morning, Bill.
1: You you had a lot to say, and I remember walking out of here, nervous as I could be, went home, checked my computer, looked at all my antivirus software, and thought I was fully protected and I had nothing to worry about. And you did everything except, and you politely, in a way, intellectually laughed in my face.
3: No.
1: Because, well, like most laymen, we don't know. All we know is what we're told and what we accommodate to, but we've been given a false sense of security that we have we not?
3: Yeah, there's... I equate it to humans are very adaptable.
1: Yeah.
3: So we do what we can do, and we adapt to the circumstances. So, you know, there being nothing better than what we can buy or download for free, like antivirus, or use a VPN or what have you, not having anything better, we just kind of deal. And that's what ProSecure LSP that's what we changed, is that, you know, we're bringing that government-grade, enterprise-grade technology that you can't afford to your home.
1: And you're doing it at a price that is competitive with...
3: Yeah, right there was about the same price as a Netflix subscription.
1: Are people overwhelmed with... I mean, I get emails all the time. My antivirus software is going to expire. I need to extend it. I don't even have that antivirus software.
3: Right.
1: And I forget what... I mean... I forget what I have. I have icons on my computer. Some are active, some are not. I have to delete some of them. I'm overwhelmed, and I don't have the time to play police. I think people are... There's so much information out there, it's hard to get a serious message to someone where they can give it credence. And that's a challenge you have, isn't it?
3: Yeah, it definitely is. again, it's just we adapt to a certain level of pain or suffering or happiness or whatever. You know, you can only stay so happy so long and so sad so long, so you just get used to it.
1: Right.
3: And when you get used to a thing, then, you know, you don't really necessarily feel a great need for it to get better.
1: Dorothy, we also have Scott Curran here, the philosopher, today. I didn't know that. So you better pay attention, because he's got some wise words of wisdom.
3: I spent a lot of time studying a lot of psychology. So, but yeah, you get used to it. So sometimes it can feel like, okay, well, you know, I'll do it later, I'll do it later, I'll do it later, and then all of a sudden all your money is gone.
1: Yeah.
3: You know, so, and then you have to go and fight and get it back. And, you know, for some of us, that's pretty easy. For some of us, that can be really hard when our big savings accounts go away, right? And the mortgage is coming due. So it's definitely something to pay attention to.
1: Tell me what ProSecure LSP is trying to achieve. What is their end goal?
3: Our goal is to give everybody access to the same level of cybersecurity that I have been installing in corporations and governments, local and state level and federal level, for years. So they can spend $100,000 on a big expensive piece of equipment, multiple big pieces of expensive equipment. They can live on the bleeding edge of defense, of cyber defense. But we can't, not individually.
1: Okay.
3: I mean, sure, I have the equipment in my house because, right, I play with it all the time. But most regular folks can't, and most regular folks can't be a cybersecurity professional. So we have all that technology in our data center,
1: okay. In
3: our secure enclave.
1: Okay.
3: And we will connect your devices to it. We will filter out the internet, and it will all be managed by guys that work for corporations and that are called on. We teach the teachers. We educate. We educate the cybersecurity pros in those corporations, in those government settings, and say, this is what you need to do. This is how you should do this, and ask the questions. Why are you doing this? And that is how, you know, that's what we're bringing to everyone else.
1: So I'm one of those regular people that you just described. If I brought you to my office and had you look at my computers and looked at the antivirus software that I had, and you said, Bill, let's just take it all off and let's start from scratch, and we were to work with you, are you saying that the programs that you would equip me with would be similar in cost to what I'm paying on an annual for an annual premium for the software protection?
3: Yes. Yeah, they're very similar. They can enhance it. You don't have to get rid of your antivirus if you don't want to.
1: Okay.
3: But we don't recommend that when you're on our service, we don't recommend that you pay for an antivirus service. The Windows Defender or what comes with your Macintosh is about as good as most of the antivirus you'll ever install anyway. Antivirus is good for cleaning up after the effect. That's what it does. Yes, it's like a vaccine. At best, it's like a vaccine. You know, you take your vaccine for chicken pox or rubella or what have you.
1: After you had it.
3: No, before you have it.
1: Oh, okay.
3: Right. So a vaccine is what you get before you have the infection, and then it protects you from getting it.
1: Okay.
3: But like a vaccine, antivirus can only stop what it already knows about.
1: So it's already too late.
3: If you don't know, right, so it's only stopping what it already knows about. So if it doesn't know about it, it doesn't really do anything. And we're not even talking about the types of programs that can get onto your system that disable your antivirus for you.
1: So why wouldn't I do this?
3: Why wouldn't you use ProSecure LSP?
1: Yeah.
3: I can't think of a reason.
1: So I have two different computer systems. We should probably get together.
3: Probably.
1: And tell me, just, if you can, price parameters. I'm an individual. I want to meet with you, but I want to just do it on my home computer first. Just my home computer. I do work-related things on my computer. I do shopping online. Every vendor has the last four digits of my credit card number. It's crazy. It is so painless to click pay and order, and you're done. And it's too late for me because the world has all my information. I can't hide out. I'm done. I mean, I'm exposed, correct?
3: Not necessarily.
1: Okay.
3: Not necessarily. Okay. So as far as setting up your home PC, if you were to go to prosecurelsp.com and sign up for our home plan.
1: Okay.
3: So we have a variety of plans. Our home plan is an open but protected internet. Think about being on a university campus. You can look at anything you want, but we're not going to let any of the bad stuff get through. We have a business version, which is for your small businesses that can't afford a big expensive firewall. And that's going to block that. The only thing that's going to do is block adult content.
1: Okay.
3: And of course all the bad stuff. It's going to block all the bad stuff. But in addition to that, it's going to block the adult content.
1: Right.
3: We have some ones for families. We call it the family and the kids plan. So the family one is kind of for teens, so to block all the adult content, it'll block a lot of things, but it still has enough permissiveness so that teens can do the things that they like to do. But the kids version, both the family and kids version, can also enforce Google Safe Search. So if you were to search for the British Broadcasting Company on Google Images and Safe Search isn't on, you would get a completely different result. But if you have the Safe Search on, then you're just going to get the British Broadcasting Corporation, right? So we can enforce that on those programs. And then the kids' version is truly locked down. It's for your toddlers. It's for your 5, 6, 7, 8, 10-year-olds. It won't even let folks go to, like, Victoria's Secret, right, and see scantily butt-clothed women.
1: Okay.
3: It'll block all of that for very young children. So the second part of your question was your information online, right, that you've been exposed already.
1: Yes.
3: I recommend a company, and I'm talking with them, I'm having conversations with them now, but I recommend a company called Delete Me.
1: Delete Me?
3: So we are not associated with them in any way.
1: I like that name. Okay.
3: It's great. and this is just I've used them in the past, and they just go out to all the different data brokers and delete all your information, and you pay them a monthly subscription fee. I think it's like $5 or $6 a month.
1: Okay.
3: But they'll go out there to all those data brokers. Every time you sign up for something and your information gets put into some database, they go out there and say no. They put in the info requests that say delete my information. So that's who I recommend, but that is a cleanup thing.
1: Okay.
3: Right, it's really helpful. It's a cleanup thing, but you put your information out there. So,
1: okay, it's a very intuitive name. Delete Me.
3: Oh, it's
1: that's
3: brilliant.
1: Exactly what it does.
3: Yeah. And you know, that's who I personally recommend. Because I have used them before, and it does make a difference. It's not security though, right? So it's not going to stop anything. It's just kind of going out there and deleting all your information. But that was the second part of your question, which is kind of related.
1: Go back, if you would. Can you throw some parameters or pricing out there if I were to, on my home system, for instance, hook up with you to create a better layer of protection? How much a year, roughly? I'm not going to pin you down.
3: Yeah, no, that's fine. I can tell you. It's right there on our website. So it's $14.99 for the home version. $14.99 per month for the home version.
1: Oh, that's dirt cheap.
3: Yes. And then it will go up a little bit more. So, like, the family version, I think, is $18.99, and then the kids, or no, it's $19.99.
1: Still dirt cheap.
3: The kids version that really locks it down is $24.99. But the reason for that is because there's a lot more of a lift in filtering out all of the naughtiness of the internet.
1: So, I mean, at the worst-case scenario, for $300 a year, you can better protect yourself than you are today with the many, many different competing antivirus programs.
3: And you don't have to manage it either.
1: Oh.
3: You just install it.
1: I like that.
3: You install it, and you go.
1: Oh, my. I like that, too.
3: Yeah.
1: We want to talk a lot about artificial intelligence, AI.
3: Yes.
1: We're going to cut to break here in a minute, but I will tell you that I believe the majority of people have no clue what's going on, what AI is. They hear snippets here and snippets there, but you have a take on AI that you want to talk about as it relates to cybersecurity and as it relates to a couple of other things that I think we're just not aware of yet.
3: Yes. So there's the stuff you see, there's the stuff you don't see, but we have been we've been dealing with AI for, frankly, since before the pandemic. Okay. So this is not new to us. It's just gotten a lot worse.
1: Let's come back in the second set and let's open up with that. Scott Curran is our guest, and this is All Things Moore County. We'll be right back.
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7: 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To register, just Google Moore County Republican Men's Club. 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

0: Welcome back to All Things Moore County. Scott Curran is our guest. He is the Vice President of Sales and Marketing for ProSecure LSP. We ended the first segment just starting to talk a little bit about AI. And as I said, I think so many people in the public hear about it. They can identify it, but they don't really understand it. You can put me in that group. I guess my first question is, can you give us a Cliff Notes version, like AI 101? What, big picture, what is it? And then I want to talk about some of your concerns.
1: AI 101, okay.
0: 25 words or less.
1: 25 words or less. AI is artificial intelligence. That's 25 words or less.
0: There you go.
1: Everybody knows what that means. I think there's a lot of stuff out there that seems really, really scary. You see the whole Terminator aspect and the Skynet and how it's, you know, and everyone's afraid of the whole general artificial intelligence, which is something to be concerned about for sure. In this context, AI is... It's interesting. No, that's not right. AI is something to be both afraid of and excited by.
0: To embrace.
1: Yeah, it's right. Something to embrace. There's so much that it can do, and there's a whole lot of misunderstanding around it. So if we think about any time some new revolutionary product comes out, there's a whole hype cycle to it, right? It looks really interesting. Everyone gets hyped up about it. Everybody puts expectations on it that don't really exist, and then everybody realizes what it actually is. And then people start to adopt it. So where... If you really want to get into a history of AI, Wikipedia is probably your best bet. It's a long history going all the way back to the founding of the digital era. It goes really far back if you want to get philosophical about it. Today, most of what we're seeing is image generation and large language models. So large language models are a kind of a black box. The easiest way to understand how they work in the background is they've consumed the internet. They've consumed all of our writing. They've consumed everything that we do. And they've created kind of a probabilistic model of when this word is with this word, then this word will show up next. That's a very simplified version of what it really is. And that's why you end up with a lot of derivative work that comes out of it. Image generation is, it's amazing, but I don't really understand what's going on in the background of that stuff.
0: Can you
1: but
0: give an example of the image generation that people could relate to?
1: Oh, sure. So recently, you may have seen the F-18 fighters or the EA Growlers, the Navy jets that kind of wrecked into each other in Idaho.
0: Uh-huh.
1: Right? I didn't believe that was real when I first saw it.
0: Okay.
1: And the reason I didn't believe it was real was because there's so many images being generated that look like that. And if you looked at the way the fighters flew, right, after they kind of stuck together, it looked fake. Right? So, that's the level that they can get to. They can make things look real. If you really want to see a lot of really great AI image generation, just search Iran on X or Twitter. It's called X now. Because there's lots and lots of propaganda on there. X is more of a free speech platform, and you're going to have to filter through, but there is a huge amount of Iranian propaganda that is fairly impressive. My mother, when I was growing up, she told me, believe half of what you see and nothing of what you hear. That was a saying. Mm-hmm. Now I don't believe anything I see.
0: Mm-hmm.
1: I don't believe anything that I see until I can verify it. That's how good image generation is getting.
0: And it affects our political system with the information that is being put out there. I don't think people are well informed. We don't know what's real and what's not real.
1: Well, if you really want to wax philosophical, did you ever really know what was real? But the reality is the reality we live in is that trust but verify.
0: Yeah,
1: is probably about the best that you could hope to do.
0: Yeah.
1: There's just so much that can be created, and it's fairly impressive. Deep fakes are at a whole nother level, and that ties into the whole cybersecurity aspect of things.
0: Define deep fake.
1: A deep fake is when give me an example. They were a real world example. Scammers were using Zoom calls to convince victims that they were talking to the FBI. So you had a person in India sitting in a fakish office with a fakish plaque of certificate or whatever from the FBI behind him.
0: Right.
1: And then the system was layering on top of his face and his or her face and his or her body an FBI agent that looks more like they're in Atlanta or Washington, D.C., and convincing that person to hand over information that would eventually allow them to scam them. I mean, that's a deep fake. That's one level of deep fake. Another is your granddaughter puts a lot of videos out on Instagram and TikTok and whatnot, right? And there's a lot of folks doing those selfie videos, right? So, okay. Which are perfect for deep faking AI. That's exactly what they need. Using that, now they can create a video call with grandma. They can FaceTime grandma and say, "Hey grandma, I'm in trouble." Right? And clone the voice and everything. So and use that to get money. So those are that's what a deep fake is, that's what it can do. And if you want to go more toward the mass media market, of course, you can start cloning famous people and make them do things that they wouldn't normally do.
0: Right.
1: Right?
0: Right.
1: So believe nothing of what you see is my new motto.
0: Jeez.
1: If I see it and I don't know it, I don't believe it. I don't believe it until I see multiple angles of it or something that verifies, oh, wait, that actually did happen.
0: What are your strongest concerns for the public about AI today? What do they need to know and what do they need to believe? What's true?
1: What's true about AI? AI is very powerful, but AI is kind of dumb.
0: Okay.
1: And it hallucinates. It tells lies. It does all kinds of strange things because the people who built it really don't understand how it works. It's amazing to say that, but they don't really understand what's going on in the background. That's the thing to understand about AI is that it is powerful, it is dangerous, but it is incredibly helpful, and it is fallible. It is all of those things at once. But it's not thinking the way we do. When it comes to how things can threaten us, how AI can threaten us, the best way AI can threaten, the primary way today it will threaten us is by it being used to scam us.
0: Phishing?
1: Phishing. Yeah, that's a perfect example. Phishing scams, everybody seems to think they can spot a phishing scam, a fake scam, right? Because
0: right.
1: They look for the little grammatical errors and things like that. And yet that makes sense because a lot of the people who were creating those before
0: right.
1: didn't speak English or spoke English poorly, so it was really hard for them to make something. They'd never been to America. They'd never talked to us. They don't know our speech patterns. They don't know our writing patterns. So it kind of made them easy to spot. And then they get better and better and better. AI makes it so that anybody, and they don't even have to speak English, can now create very good scam messages. There's a concept in the corporate side of security called spear phishing, and that is where you pick a target, say the CEO of a company, or the CEO's assistant. You find all the information you can about those two people, and you craft messages specifically for them, so that perhaps you're the CEO, you're impersonating the CEO while you're emailing the assistant and saying to the assistant, "Hey, I need you to get 5 $100 gift cards and email them digital ones and email them to this address, this email address, as a gift."
0: Mm-hmm.
1: And then the company just lost $500, right?
0: Right.
1: So that's a real-world example of spear phishing. AI is going to enable these people to do spear phishing at scale. What does that mean? That means that I'm going to have an AI system scrape the internet of all your data, including the stuff that we were talking about that's in the data brokers that they pay for. They're going to scrape your social media profiles. They're going to scrape every piece of public identifiable, anything they can about you. And then they're going to use that. The AI will then use that to craft the message specifically for you, specifically to scare you, scam you, get you to do things you're not supposed to do, get you to click on a link that ends up downloading ransomware, whatever it is. And they're not going to have to do that on an individual basis. It's just going to be an AI doing that to millions of people at once.
0: Oh, God. You know, the takeaway, I feel powerless, completely powerless. I delete 50 to 75 emails a day. I might guess 20 from American Express that I know. I just delete them. They're all wrong. They're telling me about monies that I owe or monies that have been spent, blah, blah, blah. I just don't worry about them because I delete them, and if something was really important, they would call me.
1: That's fair, right? The IRS is never going to call, is never going to, right. You know, they're never going to call you on the phone and say, hey, you need to pay your back taxes. So a lot of times, if trust none of it.
0: Yeah.
1: If something looks suspicious or someone's...
0: Just delete it.
1: Yeah. One of the great scams going around right now is people calling from the fraud department at your bank.
0: Right.
1: Right?
0: Right.
1: Trying to convince you to do stuff that you're not supposed to.
0: Right.
1: Just ignore them.
0: Yeah.
1: And call your bank's phone number. Hang up and call your bank's phone number. Go to your, you know, don't just you cannot trust any of it anymore.
0: Okay. Okay. I'm going to start between this set and the next set. I'm going to take some happy pills here. I'm going to prop myself up, Dorothy, because I'm going to get ready for this information. Because every time he gives me information, it's like a hammer's on my head, pounding me down just a little bit, an inch at a time. Well, but it's so much to think about and worry about. Scott Curran is our guest. This is All Things More County. We'll be right back.
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0: discussing concepts like AI has verbiage that a lot of people aren't used to hearing in sentences. It's weird. You know so much. But I think what we should talk about is maybe doing a series of shows. Maybe we can call it the AI Hour, or with Scott Curran, something to that effect, because I think you have so much to share and people need to hear it.
1: Sounds like fun to me.
0: You would do it?
1: Yeah, sure.
0: Yeah, and we can pick specific topics and do a deep dive on those topics, because the strokes that we're painting are so broad right now. I think it's hard for me. How about we use me as an example? It's hard to assimilate it all in just one conversation.
1: So with our customers, we like to say that's drinking from the information fire hose.
0: Right.
1: You can only take it for so long,
0: right,
1: and then you have to stop.
0: Right.
1: Because if you consume any more, you won't be able to really digest it or understand
0: it. It's no different than me showing a client 8 or 10 homes in a day. Well, by the end of the day, they're so confused. Which home was that? Oh, that was the one with the red door.
1: Exactly.
0: And with the cat that ran out. Oh, now I remember. It's too much information.
1: Right.
0: But let's so let's get together and do that. We were talking about some of your concerns in the here and now, but you refer to AI-powered hacking as the digital nuclear bomb. So I need to first ask you, AI-powered hacking. Talk to me about that and tell me, because this is something you see down the road or something you see today.
1: This is something coming soon.
0: And tell me what it is.
1: So it's actually something that's already been happening out in the wild. So when we think about the way when you and I and regular folk and everyone else, right, we all have our specialities. But when we think about hacking, we think about a person behind the computer.
0: Mm-hmm.
1: They have a specific target in mind, and they're doing all kinds of fancy technical things with lines of code and this, that, and the other to try and get into something that's really hard to get into. That exists, but it's very targeted because it's very expensive. It's a very technically capable person picking a particular target. So you can think about the big black box in Maryland, the NSA, when they're all, and the CIA and other nation states, the Russians, the North Koreans, when they're specifically targeting something. This is nation state level hacking. This is direct human interaction with machines to break machines. This is not something that comes after regular folks. There's not a person on the other keyboard coming after everyone, you know, all us consumers with for our $150 or a couple thousand dollars. That's a machine coming after you. AI-powered hacking was just used last week to crack into some Mexican government services. A couple of water plants and things like that.
0: I think, okay.
1: Yeah, you remember hearing that in the news.
0: I do.
1: That's what the power is. It doesn't really change how the hacking is done. It changes how fast it moves and how much of it you can do. So instead of having a team of 10 guys or gals trying to break into North Korea at CIA, now they have one guy managing 10 machines, 10 AI machines doing the same thing. So it's a scale. That's what's dangerous about it. The attack in Mexico normally would have taken 6 months. They did it in 6 weeks. What's coming is now that these models are proliferating and hardware is proliferating, there is going to be groups out there, cyber criminal groups, that are going to use it to attack us en masse. So instead of attacking a government entity, now we're going to attack several million people simultaneously. Okay?
0: Mm.
1: A couple of, I think last month, Anthropic, they made some headlines because they have a particular model that will really attack software at the code line level. So you think a lot of the software out here has millions of lines of code. And it used to be that humans would have to go through millions of lines of code to try and find a vulnerability that's no

0: nobody's ever discovered before, so that they can use it. It's called a zero day, so that they can use that vulnerability to get into where they want to go without getting caught. Now, Anthropic has the ability, has given the world the ability to do that at scale across all of the applications that may be on your devices. So the reality is, coming soon, they're going to use these systems to attack all of us simultaneously with that level of capability. And so your router at the house that kind of does some internet filtering, it kind of stops basic attacks, really, really basic attacks, is now just, it's just a connection to the internet, right? Your antivirus is not going to work anymore. They're going to find vulnerabilities in operating systems that you don't, that nobody had found yet, and they're going to do so rapidly. They'll get one piece of malware onto a network, and then they'll exploit the entire thing.
1: Oh boy!
0: I mean, it is a digital nuclear bomb, and when somebody sets it off, it is going to be disruptive at scale.
1: Is this? I've heard of our vulnerabilities here, where our electric grid could be shut down. Is that the same type of hacking? If somebody would have the power to do that?
0: It would be that level of hacking applied to everyone, not just
1: right.
0: The electric company.
1: Oh,
0: yes.
1: Wow.
0: And there are many stories that I can't tell about electric companies that I used to do a lot of work with. But they are harder now than they were 10 years ago when I first started working with them. So we're a lot better off than we used to be. If the electric companies and some of those critical infrastructure were at the state they were 10 years ago today, we'd be screwed. So they've done well to get ahead of that. But yes, that kind of what AI powered hacking is that level of hacking, just targeted at hacking, but at a scale and against everyone.
1: What if anything is being done to anticipate and combat this?
0: So we're using a lot of AI models inside of critical systems.
1: Yeah.
0: I should say AI models, that's not right. AI-powered and machine learning technologies to help fight those things.
1: Right.
0: We're actually at our parent company where I do this for the corporations and for governments, we are literally on the bleeding edge of using technology that can detect the initial infiltration within seconds, and then isolating it. And that is fairly new technology. I don't want to get too complicated in it. We do use that same technology in the ProSecure LSP, the CyberGate service, that we provide, that you can have access to.
1: Right.
0: So there's a lot of stuff that's being done at that level, but it's always a game, right? You can't outrun the bear. But if I keep my shoes tied, I can outrun Jimmy, right? So it's being harder than everyone else, right? And unfortunately, small businesses and individuals are naked. They're effectively naked on the internet. They don't have anything between them and the internet.
1: Right.
0: They don't have anything that's going to detect these types of things. They just have antivirus that really hasn't changed since 1996.
1: Right. I got to go back to something from the very first set. I meant to ask you and I didn't. Installing your system on a small business computer network or a personal home system, will the installation of that system slow the system up?
0: No.
1: At all.
0: No, actually, it does far less than antivirus ever will, because some of those systems, you turn an antivirus scan on and it just kind of goes, bleh, right? Your computer just dies. All of that's happening in the secure enclave, our data center, and it's not happening on your system. We're filtering out at line speed. So you surf the web as you normally do, and then when something threatening comes across that line, we just reach in and pull it out. And keep it from reaching you.
1: Okay. And is there any notification that that's happening or no?
0: No, but we're creating reports and things like that. So we're not. Antivirus loves to tell you how it's helping you.
1: Right.
0: It's always popping up saying, "Hey, I blocked this and I blocked that and this, that, and the other." And it's like,
1: yeah.
0: The reason why it needs to do that is because it barely does anything. Yeah. Right. It's why am I paying for it? So we do reporting. And we will send reports out to our customers and say, hey, we did this, but we're not popping up on your computer annoying you. We'll send you an email. You want to read it? Read it.
1: Yeah.
0: You can see all the things that we do.
1: Yeah. There's so much stuff. I'm so defensive when I get on the computer these days.
0: That's a good plan.
1: Well, I'm like you, you know, trust, verify, but, you know, trust but verify. And don't believe anything you read. All these threatening emails I get, they used to scare me. Today, I'm just numb to them. I just delete, and I get them off my system. And I say, if this is important, they'll show up at my door, or they'll call me. And so far, nothing. American Express has said I violated I don't know how many things, and I've ignored this, and I've ignored that, and that my a card has been stolen, and there have been charges made on it, and you're responsible, but I just hit delete. I look at my bill, nothing has changed.
0: Yep. Yep, that's a good plan. So, but it's... When we get scared...
1: Yep.
0: When we're tired... That's when they get us.
1: You can make mistakes.
0: You know, when we're calm and we see all those things, you're like, oh, yeah, delete. But you're stressed out because you're in the middle of high school graduation with your grandkid, or, you know, something else has stressed you out. You've been watching the news, whatever. Then that's when that pops up, and that's when it's like, oh, my God, I got to do something with it now.
1: Right.
0: And that's
1: right.
0: And that's kind of where we step in. So when you click on that link because they got you at the right time, we just block that link so that you don't get scammed.
1: Let's do this. Let's set up a time to come to my office, and let's put your system on my business computer.
0: Absolutely.
1: To start. We have to cut now. We're going to have to set up something. Scott, if people want to reach you, where do they go?
0: The best way to get a hold of me is at prosecurelsp.com.
1: Right.
0: So that's our website. You can see our different plans. You can sign up. If you'd like to talk to me personally, you can call me on the line, company line. It's on the website. It's also 833-723-3101.
1: Okay. I'm going to pull up my pants, my big boy pants, and I'm going to get tough, and I'm going to repel all this stuff that's coming in until the next time you and I get to talk.
0: Absolutely.
1: Scott Curran, thank you for coming and talking to us about AI and how our world is changing. This is All Things Mark County. Have a great week.

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0: Welcome to This Week on Capitol Hill, your insider's guide to the stories shaping Washington and the world. I'm Tony Perkins. This week, Washington was reminded that slim majorities and global instability require focus and coordination. While the administration projected strength abroad against Iran, here at home, the president's own surprise anti-weaponization fund complicated an already fragile path forward on reconciliation for Republicans.
1: You know, the Democrats just did not want to fund our law enforcement agents. And so on top of that, the president put some more priorities on there, the weaponization fund and other things, and it just became much more complicated.
0: That was Senator Shelley Moore Capito. We'll talk with Matthew Foldy, editor-in-chief at Washington Reporter. Overseas, tensions with Iran continued to intensify as the Trump administration walked the tightrope between diplomacy and deterrence. Questions remain, is Tehran feeling real pressure to abandon its nuclear ambitions or merely buying time while the world debates its next move?
2: Right now we're negotiating, and we'll see. But either we're going to get it one way or the other. They're not going to have a nuclear weapon. This is the nuclearization of a country that some people would say is somewhat crazy, and we cannot let Iran have a nuclear weapon. That's all it is. We can't let it.
0: That was President Donald Trump on Thursday. Also, the Trump administration sent strong signals toward Cuba this week with the indictment of former Cuban president and communist leader Raul Castro for murder. Retired Vice Admiral Robert Howard, former deputy commander of the United States Central Command, will join us. Meanwhile, back at home, uninformed media took aim at political leaders like House Speaker Mike Johnson, who acknowledged what our founders acknowledged. Our rights come not from government, but from God.
3: What about this passage from Mike Johnson declaring that our rights do not derive from government? They come from you, our Creator and Heavenly Father. Is this him putting God over the Declaration of Independence?
0: That was MS Now's Katie Tour. House Speaker Mike Johnson will be here with this week's history lesson for the media. And speaking of Congress, the House Judiciary Committee held a hearing this week into the infamous Southern Poverty Law Center.
4: $3 million to manufacture hate. Remember when Rahm Emanuel said, never let a crisis go to waste? The SPLC took it a step further. They went one better. They said, we're going to create the crisis. We're going to manufacture the crisis. And by so doing, they became the standard, the source for determining who's a hate group and who isn't.
0: That was Congressman Jim Jordan, chairman of the House Judiciary Committee. Wyoming Congresswoman Harriet Hageman, a member of the committee, will tell us what the hearing revealed and what comes next. All of that and more straight ahead on This Week on Capitol Hill.
5: Today's edition of This Week on Capitol Hill is being presented by AARP.
0: Well, the Senate adjourned this week without taking action on Reconciliation 2.0, leaving the major funding package stalled until June. This comes as many GOP senators question both the Trump administration's proposal to establish a nearly $1.8 billion anti-weaponization compensation fund, as well as concerns about the cost of the proposed White House ballroom. Joining us now with the latest on these developments is Matthew Foldy, editor-in-chief at the Washington Reporter. Matthew, welcome to This Week on Capitol Hill. Thanks for joining us.
6: Hello. Pleasure to be with you.
0: So Reconciliation 2.0 is not going to make the kind of self-imposed deadline of June 1st. What happened this week to cause the wheels to come off?
6: It really has. Reconciliation, by the way, 2.0, has been off again, on again, ever since Reconciliation 1.0 went through. There was a time period where it looked like there would actually be no second reconciliation. And the reason why this package is important is because it allows you to steer clear of the Senate's 60-vote threshold, obviously. But then Trump, a couple of months ago, said, you know what we really want is I want another reconciliation. At that point, both chambers were swimming in conjunction fairly well. Basically, everyone wanted things that were not in the first reconciliation, the one big beautiful bill, the working families tax cuts. So things like energy, very basic GOP priorities, were things that have been focused on. Then at sort of the last minute, Trump threw in some wrinkles to it, like Shelley Moore Capito was saying, ironically doing things that from his standpoint are fairly selfish. The presidential ballroom will almost certainly, even with Trump as a builder, will almost certainly not be completed before he's basically heading out the door in 2029. And Trump is trying to get Republican senators in particular back on board with this weaponization fund by saying, look, I was suing the IRS for billions of dollars more than the $1.776 billion that I'm trying to give out to people who were wrongfully prosecuted or persecuted, in his mind, by the federal government. It doesn't seem like that's going to be enough to get it through. But at the same time, senators are going home at a time when President Trump's grip on Republican primary voters is as strong as it ever has been. So it's very possible that they're going to get earfuls back home saying, hey, why the heck are you not advancing the president's stated legislative priorities? That might add some juice. It'll be interesting to see what happens, obviously, in the Texas primary with Senator John Cornyn coming up, because you now have Senator Bill Cassidy, who just came in third in Louisiana, being a little bit of a wild card in the Senate. I don't think John Cornyn will be like that if he loses to Ken Paxton, because this is a guy who doesn't really have that many quarrels with Trump, ran the NRSC, much more of a team player, especially in the second Trump term, but it will bear watching out as well, because it's a numbers game at the end of the day.
7: Right.
6: And there's also a time, there's a timer. This can't be done, you know, they only have so long before the timer has run out, and that's what Democrats are definitely counting on.
0: Matthew, those are good points. When you look at the primaries, you also have retiring Senator Tillis from North Carolina, Tillis from North Carolina, who was threatened with a primary from the president. So he's really not in in alignment with the president. But then you have the House, where you have such slim majorities, and of course we had Thomas Matthews this week, who never really votes with the Republicans anyway, but. This could be complicating things for the president and the Republicans' agenda by the personal political engagement that the president's taking on. I mean, when you look, you got 8 months left to go.
6: And that's what Democrats are counting on, is the clock running out on Republicans who achieved most of the GOP's signature legislative desires, most of Trump's campaign promises, most of the farm bill, even, in the first reconciliation package. And then you've seen in the House, nevertheless, even despite that small margin, Mike Johnson has done an unbelievable job in getting must-pass legislation over the finish line, even when you have Tony, as you noted, Thomas Massie, who's basically a reliable no. But then setting Massie aside, you have a caucus that spans Brian Fitzpatrick, who Trump was criticizing again this week on one end, to Mike Johnson on the other end in terms of the ideological spectrum there. Mike Johnson still gets everything across the finish line. That's why I really think it's all eyes are on the Senate, because Johnson can get basically anything passed that he wants, anything passed that Trump wants. It's the Senate that is going to be proving to be the obstacle, if there's an obstacle. But look, you've got to figure out, do they want housing policy in there? That's a big priority of the administration. Do they want energy policy in reconciliation? That's another big priority of the administration. Do they want both? Do they want transportation policy in there? Because this is going to be the GOP's last big shot before the election to get a lot of these last-minute priorities in. And then if Democrats take the Senate, which I think is borderline impossible, or if they take the House, obviously a lot of the Trump agenda will be ground to a halt starting in January.
0: So, Matthew, when you look at the we've had a couple of primaries. We've still got more to go. The big ones, the big wave's still coming. But the Republicans are holding their own. And as you pointed out, the president's endorsement made a significant difference, even my home state of Louisiana. Is that enough to carry the day for Republicans?
6: That is what remains to be seen. I would point also to the Kentucky primary, where basically whoever Trump wants to win these primaries wins the primaries. Trump got a Republican candidate who was endorsed by his son to drop out of the race because he's going to make him an ambassador to somewhere TBD. Then he endorsed Andy Barr, and then Andy Barr wins quite convincingly. Trump successfully primaried these state legislators who no one has heard of in Indiana. So his grip is very strong. And it'll be, again, he just endorsed against another sitting Republican senator with John Cornyn, in part because of frustration over things like the Save America Act, is what it seems like that played a role in Trump really trying to get Senate Republicans to be on board. But it's unmistakable that whoever Trump wants to win these primaries wins, and usually fairly convincingly. And that does not mean that you're protected if you're an incumbent. because as you pointed out, Tony, just ask Thomas Massie who's going to be, you know, collecting unemployment checks in January.
0: Just about 45 seconds left, Matthew, but going into the general election, obviously you need a united party with strong enthusiasm. Does this run the risk of dividing the Republican base?
6: Yes, but I just about 20 minutes ago published an op-ed from Joe Gruters, the chair of the Republican National Committee, who was really excited to latch on to the Democrats' autopsy of the 2024 election, because Democrats are also incredibly divided. If you look at that report, it was one of the most substance-free 192-page documents you will probably ever find. So both parties definitely have their fissures. But what another thing going in the GOP's favor is the amount of money that the Trump orbit has is a lot, and they have barely begun to spend that. But obviously, is on the Democrat side. We'll see what happens.
0: All right, Matthew, thanks so much. We got to leave it there. Folks, stick with us. We're back with more after this.
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14: 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We've got you by the ears.
0: Bergen, thanks so much for tuning in. Well, recent reports suggest the U.S. and Iran could be closer to a negotiated framework for a more permanent peace deal, but the situation remains highly unstable as major obstacles remain. Number one, Iran's enriched uranium stockpile. Number two, access and control of the Strait of Hormuz. Three, sanctions relief from the U.S. and future security guarantees. Joining us now to discuss this is retired Vice Admiral Robert Harward. He's the former deputy commander of the United States Central Command and currently serves as executive vice president for international business and strategy at Shield AI. And he joins us from the road as he's actually headed to a briefing with members of the Trump administration. Vice Admiral Harward, thanks so much for joining us on This Week on Capitol Hill.
15: Good to be with you, Tony.
0: So let's begin with the current military situation in the Middle East. How do you assess Iran's position? Is this just nonstop delay? What do you make of it?
15: Well, it's status operating that they've been doing all their existence since they first came to power. They've never won a war, but they've never lost a negotiation, and they're using time what they believe is to their advantage, when at the same time the president knows time works to his advantage. They have the blockade, they continue to punish Iran relentlessly economically, and we've already punished them militarily. So politically, they're losing at home. The regime is being undermined in every way possible, and that's their biggest risk. So in this case, time does not work in their advantage, and the president knows this.
0: And President Trump has been pushing and saying, you know, look, I want a diplomatic resolution here. But they're not crying uncle yet. Even though, as you mentioned, those economic sanctions, the Strait of Hormuz, the blockade of their ports, it's hurting, but they haven't come to a place of agreeing to acceptable terms with the U.S.
15: Well, to tell you the truth, Tony, I don't think they ever will. We can hope for the best interests of the Iranian people, but I doubt they're ever going to get there. You know, they're not going to agree to hand over their last elements of power that legitimize their existence as a government. They have failed the Iranian people repeatedly by their inability to provide for them while they developed nuclear weapons, while they funded surrogates throughout the region, while they built a military that threatened not only the region but U.S. forces as well. So they failed it all. I think that's obvious not only to the Iranian people but the regime and everyone else. So the real end state here needs to be a change in government in Iran, one that renounces the Islamic Revolution and looks for a peaceful, long-term solution that's good for the people of Iran and the region at large. And I think this administration, the president, understands that, and he's moving towards that objective.
0: Vice Admiral, let me ask you this question as you talk about this. Is their MO? They've never won a war, but they've never lost negotiations because they just drag it out, and outlast others in terms of the timing. Some reports suggest that even though, as you pointed out, they have been degraded significantly militarily, that they are using this time to regroup, reassess, and possibly have a second-tier type of threat. Are you concerned that this window of ongoing negotiations could allow them to once again assemble some level of threat?
15: Well, I think more importantly, it's allowed us to do additional planning, additional preparations to ensure that any military operations are more debilitating in every way possible. So we'll go after them hard if they do not acquiesce on both the nuclear issue and the Straits of Hormuz. So they have more at risk than ever before.
0: Let me ask you about the enriched uranium. President Trump has said repeatedly, and this is a red line, that Iran cannot be allowed to obtain nuclear weapons or retain this uranium that would allow them to do so. If diplomacy fails, how feasible would a military operation be to seize or secure this stockpile of enriched uranium?
15: Well, we've practiced that. We've prepared for that. We've had those capabilities in our portfolio for decades. So it's doable. It's high risk. There could be casualties, so it's doable. But if you're able to change the regime, you can address that without kinetic solutions. So there's a top-down approach or bottom-up approach, and we can do either one. But it's very clear the president's going to ensure that that's an objective that's going to be met. And the sooner the Iranians realize that, the better off everyone will be served.
0: Vice Admiral, I want to switch gears a little bit to another region of the world. We've had a week now to reflect on the president's summit with the Chinese President Xi Jinping in Beijing. What's your overall assessment of the takeaways from that?
15: Well, I hope, and again, I was not in the meetings, and we get what we get, but I would hope the president was very direct on where China's involved in the current conflicts and their role there. So again, the fact that we're having those discussions is a step in the right direction. And again, China and the U.S. have always had communications, and the president's ensuring that stays on track, to that both party knows exactly what we need from each other.
0: You know, the world has always been a volatile place. I mean, there's rarely been a time in history where there's not been some conflict. But we see a very volatile world right now. Where would you put the globally, when you look at the threats, and I'm primarily looking at the United States? Strong military, we've seen that with Iran. We've seen the capabilities of our materiel in Ukraine. Where would you put us on a scale of 1 to 10 in terms of threats right now globally?
15: I tend to focus on the opportunities. And I think that's even more important. If you think today what President Trump and this administration has done, they addressed the Venezuela problem. They've addressed the Iranian problem, which has been percolating for 50 years. They're addressing the Cuba problem. So they're focused on a geopolitical strategy that realigns the world in a way people of those nations want to live. All people are looking for life, liberty, and the pursuit of happiness. And you had three countries, significant oil-producing countries, that denied their populations. So I'm so encouraged to see this administration finally challenge the status quo and present opportunities for those people. And specifically in Iran, you've got 70 million people who've been held hostage by a couple hundred thousand IRGC members, and to break that yoke of tyranny is what they're hoping for, and this administration has given them that opportunity.
0: We have about 45 seconds left, Vice Admiral. You mentioned Cuba. What is a potential outcome there with Cuba in the United States? We've seen some strong statements this week and the indictment of the former president.
15: I think, again, it's on the scope. That has not been on the scope for decades. So I think it's all moving in the right direction. How slow or fast it moves is irrelevant as long as it continues to move in the right direction. And again, I'm very optimistic at the end of the day this is going to play out well for the people of Cuba.
0: Well, and I think for the people of the United States to have leadership that's actually moving and doing things rather than just talking. Vice Admiral Howard, I want to thank you for joining us today. All right, folks, there's still a lot more of This Week on Capitol Hill straight ahead, so don't go anywhere. We'll be right back.
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17: Hot dog, hot dog, hot diggity dog. Hello, Moore County. 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Again, just remember, there's nothing like an all-beef hot dog, hot dog, hot diggity Shriner hot dog.
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23: The stalled front across the region will see multiple chances for scattered showers and storms through Memorial Day, and those rain chances continue through next week. Temperatures will be a touch warmer on Sunday and will continue to warm up through Monday. We'll see a chance for scattered showers and a few storms, mainly earlier tonight, then patchy fog by Sunday morning, and we'll keep extra cloud cover. We're in the low to mid-60s Sunday morning. Highs only reach to around 80 on Sunday with more chances for showers and storms. I'm meteorologist Grant Skinner in the NCN Weather Center.
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25: Well, hello, I'm Tony Perkins, your host. Well, on Wednesday, the House Judiciary Committee held a high-profile hearing titled The Southern Poverty Law Center, Manufacturing Hate. Now, the hearing examined the Department of Justice's recent criminal case handed down by a federal grand jury against the Southern Poverty Law Center. It focused on allegations that the organization defrauded donors, engaged in wire fraud, and participated in money laundering tied to payments made to informants inside extremist groups. Joining us now to discuss this is Congresswoman Harriet Hegeman. She serves on the House Judiciary Committee and represents Wyoming's at-large congressional district. Congresswoman Hegeman, thank you for joining us on This Week on Capitol Hill.
26: It's wonderful to be with you, Tony.
25: So what did you find most disturbing about the SPLC's practices? And I know you're an attorney. You've been in federal court before looking at the indictment. What would you say, based upon what you've discovered so far, is most disturbing?
26: Well, the fact that they were manufacturing hate in order to raise money off of it. They have been instrumental in dividing this country, and I think it is just a real tragedy for race relations and familial relationships across the board. You heard it during the hearing the other day. You did a phenomenal job of testifying and exposing what SPLC is and what it did to your organization. But listening to the Democrats, I think, just confirms the hate that SPLC was successful at spreading across this country. I mean, I think that they, to a certain extent, it was manufactured outrage. But also, I believe that they truly believe some of the rhetoric that they are spouting off. That the screams of white supremacy and racism, and the KKK is coming, and the Nazis are invading and pervading our government. I mean, it's just, it was insane to me to listen to what they were saying and the accusations they were making. But it's SPLC that spread that hatred over the last two decades.
1: I have to say, Congresswoman Hageman, I was a bit surprised. You know, I've testified many times before Congress, and I was not anticipating the Democrats defending SPLC. I mean, this is an organization that even before the indictment was discredited by employees from within, talking about the racism that was happening within this organization itself. It's been exposed for its money, you know, raising its money. For, I mean, it's sitting on $750 million in endowments. And then this indictment, which is pretty clear-cut. Bank fraud, it's hard to escape that as black and white. But they, that's all they did, is they defended the SPLC throughout the entire hearing.
26: Well, it's a form of deflection, and the fact is that without an organization like the SPLC spreading the hate that they have and the racism and the division in this country, the Democrats don't have a lot to run on. And again, I think that that was exposed in this hearing as much as anything else. But I think that you made one of the very best points of the day when you kept coming back to this, which is that you have to understand that the reason that the SPLC likens your organization and Moms for Liberty and conservative Catholics to Nazis and the KKK is to entirely marginalize those organizations, to make it so that it destroys what business model you have, which is about faith and family and traditional marriage and those things. They use, SPLC uses this hate map and uses these other organizations to completely undermine and destroy anybody who is right of center and any organization that talks about the greatness of America or why the traditional family matters or why it's important to praise God. All of those things, it is to marginalize you. They're not going after the KKK. They were right. Funding Nazis. They're going after you.
1: That's right. They needed the KKK to pin up these Moms for Liberty and FRC and ADF next to them to try to marginalize, as you pointed out. Now, one of the things that doesn't get a lot of attention, Congresswoman, is that the SPLC supports Canada. In fact, they're members, Democratic members of the House Judiciary Committee that have been endorsed by SPLC. They're playing in the political game while at the same time trying to attack those on the other side and marginalize them with their labels. I mean, how is that fair?
26: It isn't fair, and I think that it just demonstrates how far the Democrats have fallen in terms of their quest for power basically trumps everything. It does. They will align with the SPLC. The SPLC will align with neo-Nazis and true white supremacists just so that they can get and retain power. And I think that it is truly a frightening moment. This should have been a wake-up call for everybody. There isn't anybody out there who should be defending the SPLC and their behavior. That thing that happened, what happened in Charlotte in 2017 was a watershed moment in this country. And SPLC was the one who organized it, paid for it, and aligned with neo-Nazis in order to further a narrative that is absolutely untrue, which is that we see everything through race, which we don't. We are not racist. Republicans are not racist. Democrats, and that was demonstrated in that room the other day, Democrats have become terribly racist.
1: Harriet, we have to leave it there. Thanks so much for joining us. Folks, stick with us. We're back with more after this.
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4: Primary election, so it was a short week on Capitol Hill, but I'm sure the House Speaker would say it felt like a long week as many competing interests collided. Joining me now for our weekly conversation to discuss this week on Capitol Hill is House Speaker Mike Johnson of Louisiana. He represents the 4th Congressional District of the Bayou State. Mr. Speaker, welcome back to this week on Capitol Hill.
5: Hey, Tony, as usual, a week here on the Hill encompasses about a month worth of activity, sometimes more, and this week felt like that.
4: It was a long, short week. I mean, we had the primary, so really business started on Wednesday, but a lot of colliding interests. Let's start with the primaries. What are your takeaway from the primary elections?
5: Well, the headline was right. I mean, from the right and the left, everybody in media noted that the endorsement of Donald J. Trump is the most powerful and effective one, probably in the history of politics worldwide. His influence is being seen through the primaries. But what I'm encouraged by is that on our side of the aisle, we are electing and moving through the process now credible, capable, common sense, conservative people that love the Constitution, love America, and are there to fight for the founding principles. And you have on the other side of the aisle exactly the opposite, and we've discussed it on the program before, but there's this dynamic where the farther and farther left candidates are making their way through these primaries, and some of them are prevailing, heading out into runoffs. Really dangerous people with really dangerous ideologies. They're Marxists, and they want to turn America into that. So we have to defeat them. This is a battle of ideologies. We say it often, the widening chasm between the two parties, in terms of our philosophy, has never been as great as it is, and that's where the stakes are so high.
4: Now, Mr. Speaker, you've had an active role in recruiting candidates to run, the type of candidates you just described, so that when you do have, or you keep the majority, you expand the majority, it's a workable majority.
5: Exactly. And, I was asked about, for example, the race in Kentucky where Thomas Massie lost his primary there. He's an incumbent. And, I try to get along with everybody, Tony, my way, and I have no personal slight with Thomas Massie, never have. Politics isn't personal to me. He's been critical to me over the years. But look, he ran his race. I didn't get involved in it because he's an incumbent, and the speaker is in charge of the whole map. But what it said, the media pressed me on that particular race and a couple of others. What is the message? So the message is that when you come to Washington, you're legislating is a team sport. You're in a deliberative body with 434 other people. You can never get 100% of your preference.

0: experiences. And Ronald Reagan used to say famously, I'd rather get 80% of what I want than go over the cliff with a flag waving. And so what I'm trying to do, in short, in recruiting candidates, is get people who understand the realities of math. We want to move the most conservative product we can, but we need people who are going to help us do that and not obstruct. And so when you vote with the Democrats every single time, obviously, you know, you work against that agenda. And I think, look, his constituents made the decision, not anyone else. And this is the beauty of our system. You know, we have to all go back. We're accountable every 2 years in the House to the people who send us here. And if they choose another route, then that's what they do. And that's what happened.
1: Mr. Speaker, you mentioned you want candidates, members of Congress that are constitutionally grounded. Might be nice to have some of the media that are grounded in the Constitution and understand those founding documents as well. Last week, going into the weekend, we talked about the gathering on the nation's mall. Criticism came from the media, left-wing legacy media, suggesting that you were placing God above the Constitution. But it seems like the founders, if I read them correctly, actually founded the Constitution on the enduring, transcendent Word of God.
0: Well, that's right. And the big dust this week was MS Now, which is formerly MSNBC. They had a clip that went viral this week because everyone was passing it around, where they had a segment criticizing me, suggesting that I had the audacity to propose that our rights come from God and not the government. And they literally asked the question, just as you did there, Tony, in the segment. They said, is Speaker Johnson putting God above the Declaration? Well, the stunning piece about that clip was that I was literally quoting from the Declaration itself. We hold these truths to be self-evident that all men are created equal. You know, it's our Creator that gives us our rights. The idea that you have political commentators on primetime television every night who do not even understand the first of our founding documents, the nation's birth certificate, the Declaration, much less the Constitution and the Federalist Papers and other founding documents, is rather stunning. And, I mean, they made a mockery of themselves. Ted Cruz shared the clip and said, this is the MSNBC clip to end all MSNBC. NBC clips. You know, sometimes you just let them talk more and they show who they really are.
1: I mean, it is comical, but it's also very disturbing, because how do we find common ground if our founding documents, we can't even agree on what is in black and white on those documents, and we mock those who actually believe it?
0: Yeah, you know, in my press conference on Wednesday morning, we had the fly-in, you know, leadership press conference, and I was talking about this, and I said, look, the antidote to this madness is to have everybody go back and read those documents for themselves. I mean, the founders understood that in order to keep a republic, you had to have an informed and engaged electorate, and you've got to be informed to be properly engaged. And I think we're not teaching civics like we should. I think, you know, a lot of the generation coming behind us doesn't know these basic things. So again, you and I say this all the time, but the 250th anniversary of the greatest nation in the history of the world gives us all a grand opportunity to point people back to the founding, back to those principles, and encourage them to go and read and understand it so that we can indeed keep the republic.
1: You know, Mr. Speaker, I think what's happened is that, you know, we've held these beliefs as conservatives, constitutionalists, but we've not been out really pushing them hard until, you know, recently, in the last few years. I mean, some of us have, but I mean, as a party, as a movement, we thought they were safe, but I think what this exposes is that they really are not safe. And if we don't do exactly what you just described, begin teaching the next generation, both beginning in the home, but in our schools, and I would say even our churches, where we begin to speak about the foundation of this nation, what it's built upon, and why we must protect it.
0: 100%. I often think of Reagan's reminder, freedom is only one generation away from extinction. You can't take it for granted. It's not passed in the bloodstream. It's got to be fought for, protected, and taught to the next generation so that they too will have the liberty and opportunity and security that we've all known and, frankly, sometimes, sadly, too often take it for granted. We can't take it for granted anymore. You can't assume people know these things. It's up to all of us, and there certainly is an education component to everything we do right now.
1: All right, Mr. Speaker, we are out of time for this segment. I know next week we're out for Memorial Day, and then we're back. What's 10 seconds? What's on the agenda when you return?
0: Well, we got a lot on our plates. We have to get the reconciliation bill done to fund ICE and border on our own, Republicans alone. The appropriations bill's coming behind that, and Reconciliation 3.0, which we'll talk about next time. We're really excited about what's coming next.
1: All right, Mr. Speaker, have a great weekend. Always good to see you. Folks, stick around. We're coming back with more right after this.
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1: We examine the potential criminal conduct of the Southern Poverty Law Center. A hearing at which I testified. The SPLC, once a respected organization that confronted the Klan and exposed violent racism at the end of the civil rights era, had gained enormous moral authority and credibility. But over the last 20 years, the SPLC has begun to leverage that moral authority for immoral ends. In 2010, the organization expanded beyond tracking violent extremist groups and began targeting Christian organizations that held biblical views on marriage. Family Research Council was among the first organizations placed on their list alongside violent groups. At the time, many people dismissed concerns about the SPLC's hate group labels as a little more than political rhetoric. But the consequences soon proved very real. In August of 2012, after Family Research Council joined Governor Mike Huckabee in supporting Chick-fil-A Appreciation Day, a gunman, Floyd Corkins, entered FRC headquarters in Washington carrying a pistol, ammunition, and Chick-fil-A sandwiches. According to his own confession, Corkins intended to kill as many people as possible and stuff the sandwiches into the mouths of his victims. What prevented mass casualties was the courage of our building manager, Leo Johnson, who, even though seriously wounded by Corkins, stopped the gunman. The next day, FBI investigators confirmed that the attacker selected Family Research Council because of the SPLC website and its so-called hate map. We called on SPLC to drop their loaded label. Instead, SPLC doubled down. But the story didn't stop with one act of violence. Over time, SPLC labels became deeply influential within America's financial and technology sectors. Banks, payment processors, fundraising platforms, and tech companies increasingly relied on SPLC's classifications to determine which organizations could operate in the digital marketplace. After the deadly Charlottesville rally in 2017, which the federal indictment suggests SPLC helped organize, major corporations fell in line with SPLC. In fact, SPLC and Center for American Progress then formed Change the Terms, a coalition that established standards that would apply to technology and financial companies, calling on them to deny digital access and financial infrastructure to organizations that the SPLC labeled. Now, the timeline of Change the Terms closely parallels the acceleration of efforts to debank and deplatform conservatives and Christian organizations. SPLC officials openly acknowledged this strategy before Congress in January 2020. SPLC official Lakeisha Brooks stated this, quote, "We have lobbied internet companies one by one. A key part of this strategy has been to target these organizations' funding," end quote. SPLC was the hub, but there were many spokes that made up this wheel designed to crush Christians and conservatives. The inquiry should not stop with SPLC. The issue is larger than fraud. In America, citizens should not lose access to banking services, digital platforms, or physical safety because they believe in biblical teaching on marriage and human sexuality. When government-regulated institutions, like banks, can apply ideological labels in a coordinated fashion to silence, isolate, or financially cripple opponents, we allow political targeting by proxy and freedom as at risk. It's been this week on Capitol Hill.
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10: At a certain point, you stop settling for what's common, and you start surrounding yourself with what's exceptional.
11: News this hour from Town Hall. I'm Mary Rose. A man opens fire outside the perimeter of the White House and fires at a Secret Service agent. The suspect killed a bystander, also shot and in critical condition.
12: President Trump was working inside the White House as shots fired outside, not far away from the building at 17th Street and Pennsylvania Avenue. This is outside the security perimeter. Secret Service agents rushing reporters working on the North Lawn to safety as the building was put on lockdown for close to an hour. The gunman opening fire on a Secret Service agent at a security checkpoint, and that's when he was shot. Laura Winters reporting.
11: President Trump says a deal to end the war with Iran is, in his words, largely negotiated. Bob Abt, new reports.
13: The president made the announcement Saturday on social media after phone calls with Israel and other allies in the region, and he said he had spoken with the leadership of Saudi Arabia, the United Arab Emirates, Qatar, Pakistan, Turkey, Egypt, Jordan, and Bahrain, in addition to the Jewish state. Details were scarce, but the president noted that the deal includes reopening of the Strait of Hormuz. Bob Agner reporting.
11: House Democrats are facing backlash tonight over comments from Minority Leader Hakeem Jeffries.
14: Jeffries is under fire after saying Democrats aim to break the spirit of what he called MAGA extremists, framing the political fight as necessary to protect the country. Critics, including conservative commentators, argue the language is inflammatory and risks alienating millions of Trump voters ahead of the 2026 midterms. The remarks also revived debate over past Democratic rhetoric about holding Trump supporters accountable. Some analysts warn the controversy could carry political consequences as both parties look to energize their bases. Willie Nelson reporting.
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7: With a stalled front across the region, we'll see multiple chances for scattered showers and storms through Memorial Day, and those rain chances continue through next week. Temperatures will be a touch warmer on Sunday and will continue to warm up through Monday. We'll see a chance for scattered showers and a few storms, mainly earlier tonight, then patchy fog by Sunday morning, and we'll keep extra cloud cover. We're in the low to mid-60s Sunday morning. Highs only reach to around 80 on Sunday, with more chances for showers and storms. I'm meteorologist Grant Skinner in the NCN Weather Center.

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5: Breaking news this hour from Town Hall, I'm Ron Taylor. A person who approached a White House security checkpoint and began firing at officers has died. Tonight, the Secret Service is saying that, according to a preliminary investigation, the person approached a checkpoint shortly after 6 Eastern time, removed a weapon from his bag, and began firing at posted officers. Those officers returned fire, hitting the suspect, who was transported to a hospital and later died. A bystander was also struck. The Secret Service says none of its officers were injured and that President Trump, who was at the White House at the time, was not impacted. The president took to social media earlier today, saying a deal to end the war with Iran is, in his words, largely negotiated. Bob Agnew reports tonight from Washington.
6: The president made the announcement Saturday on social media after phone calls with Israel and other allies in the region. He said he had spoken with the leaders from Saudi Arabia, the United Arab Emirates, Qatar, Pakistan, Turkey, Egypt, Jordan, and Bahrain, in addition to the Jewish state. Details were scarce, but the president noted that the deal includes reopening the Strait of Hormuz. Bob Agnew reporting.
5: House Speaker Mike Johnson says despite recent setbacks with the legislative agenda, Republicans in the House hope to pass legislation involving funding border security before the summer begins.
7: We're going to fully fund immigration enforcement and border security in a reconciliation bill. Again, it's worthy of note, that is rather a shocking proposition. The Democrats don't want to have anything to do. Think of it. They don't want to give $1, one penny, to border enforcement, border security, and immigration enforcement.
5: Some 40,000 people remain under evacuation orders and schools are closed in Southern California due to a hazardous chemical leak. Officials say a shortage or storage tank began leaking methyl methacrylate, a chemical used to make plastic parts. The tank overheated Thursday at an aerospace plastics facility in Garden Grove. News and analysis at townhall.com.
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5: A second Ebola treatment center is set ablaze in eastern Congo.
1: Another attack on an Ebola treatment center in eastern Congo as angry residents burn part of a health facility, the second in a week. The local hospital director says 18 patients who may have been infected had to leave. The WHO says the Ebola outbreak there spreading rapidly. There are now at least 177 suspected deaths. The Trump administration pausing visas for travelers from affected countries. I'm Julie Walker.
5: Millions across the eastern U.S. are getting drenched this Memorial Day weekend. Wet weather conditions are expected to dampen plans over the holiday as millions hit the road. Many beaches along the east coast are closed because of heavy rain from the mid-Atlantic to the south. Forecasters expecting the south-central part of the country will see the most rainfall, with flash flood watches and warnings in effect from East Texas to the Tennessee River Valley. More news at townhall.com. New York leaders are proposing a secondary home luxury tax.
9: Governor Kathy Hochul and Mayor Zoran Mamdani are backing a levy on New York City second homes worth $5 million or more. Critics, including real estate agents and economists, warn the move could chill the market and hurt middle and lower income residents. Even the New York Times has reservations, pointing to London's experience as a cautionary tale for New York. There, similar taxes cut prices and tax revenue. Ken Lorman reporting.
5: The president of the governing body of Iranian soccer says the nation's World Cup training base has been moved to Mexico from the U.S. after getting approval from FIFA. The president of the Iran Football Federation announcing the decision in a statement issued by the federation's media relations official. FIFA had not confirmed the move. Iran had been scheduled to train in Tucson, Arizona. More on these stories at townhall.com.
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11: Scattered showers and a few storms are possible during the overnight hours, mainly earlier than patchy fog by Sunday morning. Temperatures will stay mild, only dropping to the mid-60s. Then showers and some storms are likely on Sunday, mainly later in the day. We'll have some patchy fog in the morning. Temperatures only reach the upper 70s to around 80 degrees. More showers and a few storms are possible overnight Sunday into Monday, and will stay mild with lows in the mid-60s. I'm meteorologist Grant Skinner in the NCN Weather Center.
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7: With a stalled front across the region, we'll see multiple chances for scattered showers and storms through Memorial Day, and those rain chances continue through next week. Temperatures will be a touch warmer on Sunday and will continue to warm up through Monday. We'll see a chance for scattered showers and a few storms, mainly earlier tonight, then patchy fog by Sunday morning, and we'll keep extra cloud cover. We're in the low to mid-60s Sunday morning. Highs only reach to around 80 on Sunday, with more chances for showers and storms. I'm meteorologist Grant Skinner in the NCN Weather Center.
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13: With a stalled front across the region, we'll see multiple chances for scattered showers and storms through Memorial Day, and those rain chances continue through next week. Temperatures will be a touch warmer on Sunday and will continue to warm up through Monday. We'll see a chance for scattered showers and a few storms, mainly earlier tonight, then patchy fog by Sunday morning, and we'll keep extra cloud cover. We're in the low to mid-60s Sunday morning. Highs only reach to around 80 on Sunday, with more chances for showers and storms. I'm meteorologist Grant Skinner in the NCN Weather Center.

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3: Breaking news this hour from Town Hall, I'm Ron Taylor. The Secret Service says a person who opened fire yesterday on a White House security checkpoint is dead after being shot by officers who returned fire. It was the third incident of gunfire in the vicinity of President Trump in the past month. Correspondent Laura Winters has the very latest today.
4: President Trump was working inside the White House as shots fired outside, not far away from the building at 17th Street and Pennsylvania Avenue. This is outside the security perimeter. Secret Service agents rushing reporters working on the North Lawn to safety as the building was put on lockdown for close to an hour. The gunman opening fire on a Secret Service agent at a security checkpoint, and that's when he was shot. Laura Winters reporting.
3: House Democrats are facing backlash tonight over comments from Minority Leader Hakeem Jeffries that critics say could deepen political divisions.
5: Jeffries is under fire after saying Democrats aim to break the spirit of what he called MAGA extremists, framing the political fight as necessary to protect the country. Critics, including conservative commentators, argue the language is inflammatory and risks alienating millions of Trump voters ahead of the 2026 midterms. The remarks also revive debate over past Democratic rhetoric about holding Trump supporters accountable. Some analysts warn the controversy could carry political consequences as both parties look to energize their bases. Willie Nelson reporting.
3: Authorities are bracing for the possibility that a damaged chemical tank at a facility in Southern California could leak or explode. An evacuation order continues into the Memorial Day weekend for some 40,000 residents of Garden Grove and several surrounding communities, with no timeline on when they can return. No injuries were reported after the pressurized tank began overheating Thursday. Firefighters hope they can find a way to cool off the chemical inside the tank. More at townhall.com.
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3: NOAA Administrator Neil Jacobs says they forecast that the Atlantic will see fewer storms than average this year due to mostly a developing El Nino formation in the Pacific.
7: With roughly a 55% chance of being below normal, 35% chance of near normal, and a 10% chance of above normal. This equates to 8 to 14 named storms with winds at or above 39 miles an hour. Of these, 3 to 6 hurricanes with winds at or above 74 miles an hour, and 1 to 3 major hurricanes, that's your category 3 to 5, with winds at or above 111 miles an hour.
3: Gunmen have opened fire in 2 separate attacks on the Honduran coast, killing at least 25 people, including 6 police officers. Police say the first incidents took place Thursday at a plantation in Trujillo. The region has been the site of decades-long agrarian conflict. More news at townhall.com. More signs point to a growing exodus from Democrat-led states.
8: Census Bureau data shows a continued population surge in southern cities, with 11 of the 12 fastest-growing metro areas located in traditionally Republican-led states between July 2024 and July 2025. Florida and Texas cities led the gains, reflecting ongoing migration trends toward the south. Seattle was the only city outside the region to make the top 12. Analysts note shifting economic factors could impact future rankings as population trends continue to evolve heading into next year's report. John Scott reporting.
3: At least 15 people are facing federal charges in what prosecutors describe as a massive health care fraud scheme. The Justice Department says the defendants allegedly orchestrated a $90 million operation targeting public assistance programs, including Medicaid and child care services, among others. More on these stories at townhall.com. I'm Ron Taylor.
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10: Scattered showers and a few storms are possible during the overnight hours, mainly earlier than patchy fog by Sunday morning. Temperatures will stay mild, only dropping to the mid-60s. Then showers and some storms are likely on Sunday, mainly later in the day. We'll have some patchy fog in the morning. Temperatures only reach the upper 70s to around 80 degrees. More showers and a few storms are possible overnight Sunday into Monday, and will stay mild with lows in the mid-60s. I'm meteorologist Grant Skinner in the NCN Weather Center.
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11: With a stalled front across the region, we'll see multiple chances for scattered showers and storms through Memorial Day, and those rain chances continue through next week. Temperatures will be a touch warmer on Sunday, and will continue to warm up through Monday. We'll see a chance for scattered showers and a few storms, mainly earlier tonight, then patchy fog by Sunday morning, and we'll keep extra cloud cover. We're in the low to mid-60s Sunday morning. Highs only reach to around 80 on Sunday, with more chances for showers and storms. I'm meteorologist Grant Skinner in the NCN Weather Center.
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4: Breaking news this hour from Town Hall, I'm Ron Taylor. Saturday's security breach was the third incident of gunfire in the vicinity of President Trump in the past month. Bob Agnew files this report from Washington.
5: The U.S. Secret Service says in a statement that, according to a preliminary investigation, the person approached a checkpoint shortly after 6 p.m. Eastern Time and, quote, removed a weapon from his bag and began firing at posted officers. Statement goes on to say officers returned fire and hit the suspect, who was transported to an area hospital where he later died. A bystander was also wounded. Secret Service says President Trump, who was at the White House at the time, was not impacted and that none of its officers were injured. Bob Agnew reporting.
4: NATO reacts to President Trump's decision to send 5,000 troops to Poland.
6: His announcement came just weeks after he had ordered the same number of troops to be pulled out of Europe. NATO officials were meeting in Helsingborg, Sweden, when they reacted to the news, including Swedish Foreign Minister Maria Malmer Stenergard.
7: Well, it is confusing, indeed, and not always easy to navigate.
6: NATO Secretary General Mark Rutte seemed pleased with the decision, and so too did Polish Foreign Minister Radosław Sikorski.
8: I want to thank the President and everybody who contributed to this decision.
6: Trump announced the deployment on Truth Social, citing strong ties with Polish President Karol Nawrocki. I'm Lawrence Brooks.
4: Authorities in California are bracing for the possibility that a damaged chemical tank at a facility in Southern California could leak or explode. An evacuation order has continued into the Memorial Day weekend for some 40,000 residents of Garden Grove and several surrounding communities, with no timeline on when they can return. No injuries were reported after the pressurized tank began overheating Thursday. Firefighters hope to find a way to cool off the chemical inside the tank so it won't leak. Breaking news and analysis at townhall.com.
9: 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You don't have to just accept living with pain.
4: There's some confusion at the FDA over a new policy that breaks requirements for new nicotine products.
10: The Associated Press has learned officials at the FDA were blindsided by a recent policy change allowing more e-cigarettes and nicotine pouches to hit the U.S. market. The new vaping guidelines allow sales while products are under scientific review, but before they are authorized, and bypasses a federally required period for public comment and revisions. It happened just a few days before the resignation of former FDA Commissioner Marty McCary, who was under pressure from vaping lobbyists. At around the same time, the agency okayed new fruit-flavored vape products. Jennifer King, Washington.
4: Scott Reamer is the country's only full-time professional coach for kids competing in the Scripps National Spelling Bee. The 32-year-old has coached five national champions, and he charges up to $180 per hour-long private session. If the spellers finish in the top 10 and earn a cash prize, he gets 10% of their winnings. You'll find more news at townhall.com. A controversial pro-steroid competitive event is taking place this weekend in Nevada.
11: The Enhanced Games, featuring 50 athletes who will compete in track, swimming, and weightlifting, is set for Sunday in Las Vegas. There are no restrictions on what kind of performance enhancers these athletes can take, though organizers say they're holding them to strict medical protocols to ensure safety. There are prizes of $250,000 for winners and up to $1 million for some world record breakers. Among those to watch include 2022 100-meter sprint world champion Fred Curley. I'm Geffen Coolball.
4: NASCAR drivers are grappling with the loss of Kyle Busch, who died at age 41 from complications related to severe pneumonia. Connor Zilich and others are finding it hard to return to the track for the Coca-Cola 600 at Charlotte Motor Speedway. Tributes to Busch are everywhere, including a black number 8 decal on every car. NASCAR CEO says the race was never considered to not happen. More at town.
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13: Scattered showers and a few storms are possible during the overnight hours, mainly earlier than patchy fog by Sunday morning. Temperatures will stay mild, only dropping to the mid-60s. Then showers and some storms are likely on Sunday, mainly later in the day. We'll have some patchy fog in the morning. Temperatures only reach the upper 70s to around 80 degrees. More showers and a few storms are possible overnight Sunday into Monday, and will stay mild with lows in the mid-60s. I'm meteorologist Grant Skinner in the NCN Weather Center.
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5: With a stalled front across the region, we'll see multiple chances for scattered showers and storms through Memorial Day, and those rain chances continue through next week. Temperatures will be a touch warmer on Sunday and will continue to warm up through Monday. We'll see a chance for scattered showers and a few storms, mainly earlier tonight, then patchy fog by Sunday morning, and we'll keep extra cloud cover. We're in the low to mid-60s Sunday morning. Highs only reach to around 80 on Sunday with more chances for showers and storms. I'm meteorologist Grant Skinner in the NCN Weather Center.

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3: Breaking news this hour from Town Hall, I'm Ron Taylor. A person who approached a White House security checkpoint and began firing at officers has died. The Secret Service is saying that, according to a preliminary investigation, the person approached the checkpoint shortly after 6 p.m. Eastern Time yesterday, removed a weapon from his bag, and began firing at posted officers. Those officers returned fire and hit the suspect, who later died in an area hospital. A bystander was also struck. The Secret Service says none of its officers were injured, and the president, who was at the White House at the time, was not impacted. President Trump took to social media yesterday, saying a deal to end the war with Iran is, in his words, largely negotiated. Bob Agnew reports from Washington.
4: The president made the announcement Saturday on social media after phone calls with Israel and other allies in the region. He said he had spoken with the leaders from Saudi Arabia, the United Arab Emirates, Qatar, Pakistan, Turkey, Egypt, Jordan, and Bahrain, in addition to the Jewish state. Details were scarce, but the president noted that the deal includes reopening of the Strait of Hormuz. Bob Agnew reporting.
3: House Speaker Mike Johnson says despite recent setbacks with the legislative agenda, Republicans in the House hope to pass legislation involving funding border security before summer begins.
5: We're going to fully fund immigration enforcement and border security in a reconciliation bill. Again, it's worthy of note, that is rather a shocking proposition. The Democrats don't want to have anything to do. Think of it. They don't want to give $1, one penny, to border enforcement, border security, and immigration enforcement.
3: Some 40,000 people remain under evacuation orders and schools are closed in Southern California due to a hazardous chemical leak. Officials say a storage tank began leaking methyl methacrylate, a chemical used in making plastic parts. The tank overheated Thursday at an aerospace plastics facility in Garden Grove. News and analysis at townhall.com.
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8: A second Ebola treatment center is set ablaze in eastern Congo.
9: Another attack on an Ebola treatment center in eastern Congo as angry residents burn part of a health facility, the second in a week. The local hospital director says 18 patients who may have been infected had to leave. The WHO says the Ebola outbreak there spreading rapidly. There are now at least 177 suspected deaths. The Trump administration pausing visas for travelers from affected countries. I'm Julie Walker.
8: Millions across the eastern U.S. are getting drenched this Memorial Day weekend. Wet weather conditions are expected to dampen plans over the holiday as millions hit the road. Many beaches along the east coast are closed because of heavy rain from the mid-Atlantic to the south. Forecasters expecting the south-central U.S. will see the most rainfall, with flash flood watches and warnings in effect from East Texas to the Tennessee River Valley. Breaking news at townhall.com. New York leaders are proposing a luxury second home tax.
10: Governor Kathy Hochul and Mayor Zoran Mamdani are backing a levy on New York City second homes worth $5 million or more. Critics, including real estate agents and economists, warn the move could chill the market and hurt middle and lower income residents. Even the New York Times has reservations, pointing to London's experience as a cautionary tale for New York. There, similar taxes cut prices and tax revenue. Ken Lorman reporting.
8: The president of the governing body of Iranian soccer says the nation's World Cup training base has been moved to Mexico from the U.S. after getting approval from FIFA. The president of the Iran Football Federation announcing the decision in a statement yesterday. FIFA has not confirmed the move. Iran had been scheduled to train in Tucson, Arizona. You'll find more on these stories at townhall.com. I'm Ron Taylor reporting.
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12: Scattered showers and a few storms are possible during the overnight hours, mainly earlier than patchy fog by Sunday morning. Temperatures will stay mild, only dropping to the mid-60s. Then showers and some storms are likely on Sunday, mainly later in the day. We'll have some patchy fog in the morning. Temperatures only reach the upper 70s to around 80 degrees. More showers and a few storms are possible overnight Sunday into Monday, and will stay mild with lows in the mid-60s. I'm meteorologist Grant Skinner in the NCN Weather Center.
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6: With a stalled front across the region, we'll see multiple chances for scattered showers and storms through Memorial Day, and those rain chances continue through next week. Temperatures will be a touch warmer on Sunday, and will continue to warm up through Monday. We'll see a chance for scattered showers and a few storms, mainly earlier tonight, then patchy fog by Sunday morning, and we'll keep extra cloud cover. We're in the low to mid-60s Sunday morning. Highs only reach to around 80 on Sunday, with more chances for showers and storms. I'm meteorologist Grant Skinner in the NCN Weather Center.
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3: News this hour from Town Hall, I'm Ron Taylor. A person who approached a White House security checkpoint and began firing at officers yesterday has died after being shot by police. Bob Agnew files this report from Washington.
4: The U.S. Secret Service says in a statement that, according to a preliminary investigation, the person approached a checkpoint shortly after 6 p.m. Eastern Time and, quote, removed a weapon from his bag and began firing at posted officers. The statement goes on to say officers returned fire and hit the suspect, who was transported to an area hospital where he later died. A bystander was also wounded. Secret Service says President Trump, who was at the White House at the time, was not impacted and that none of its officers were injured. Bob Agnew reporting.
3: President Trump is urging a temporary suspension of the federal gas tax as prices continue to rise.
5: The president says the move would give more than 100 million drivers and truckers short-term relief. His plan, which would pause the 18.4% gasoline tax and more costly diesel tax until prices fall and then phase it back in, could save about $3 a fill-up, but may need congressional approval. In the meantime, some states, including Indiana and Georgia, have already paused their gas taxes.
3: Correspondent Ken Lormond also says California has the nation's highest state gas tax at over 70 cents a gallon. The Committee to Unleash Prosperity says most of the 13 states that charge at least 40 cents more per gallon are in deep blue states. President Trump says a deal with Iran, including opening the Strait of Hormuz, has been largely negotiated. He announced this on social media after talking with Israel and other allies. The deal, described as a memorandum of understanding, still needs finalization. It aims to end the war and includes two-month negotiations on Iran's nuclear program. The U.S. would end its blockade of Iran's ports as well. News and analysis at townhall.com.
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3: The NCAA is gaining momentum toward approving an age window for athlete eligibility.
8: The NCAA's Division I cabinet has discussed possible implementation of an age-based eligibility model should it be approved and signaled it would consider voting on it at its meeting next month. The age-based eligibility model would give athletes a window of 5 years to compete in Division I, starting immediately after their high school graduation or their 19th birthday, whichever comes first. It would also eliminate waivers for extended eligibility except for pregnancy, religious missions, or active duty military service. The model is similar to an idea included in an executive order by President Donald Trump on April 3rd. I'm Geffen Coolball.
3: Kyle Busch died after severe pneumonia progressed into sepsis, resulting in rapid and overwhelming complications, according to a statement released by his family yesterday. You'll find breaking news and analysis at townhall.com. Amazon founder Jeff Bezos is pushing back on calls to tax billionaires more heavily.
9: Bezos argues higher taxes on billionaires won't directly help struggling Americans, saying even doubling his taxes wouldn't aid a teacher in Queens. He blames government inefficiency and intervention for problems like high rent and low wages, not corporate wealth. Bezos also points to housing policies, not companies like Airbnb, as key drivers of rising rents, saying the real issue is government failure, not a lack of tax revenue. Willie Nelson reporting.
3: A proposed $7.25 billion settlement over claims that Roundup weed killer causes cancer now faces potential delays. An attorney opposed to the settlement has filed paperwork to move the case to federal court. This could disrupt deadlines and delay a decision on whether to approve the settlement. The Supreme Court is also considering whether to block thousands of lawsuits against Bayer, who acquired the company in 2018. More on these stories at Town.
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11: Scattered showers and a few storms are possible during the overnight hours, mainly earlier than patchy fog by Sunday morning. Temperatures will stay mild, only dropping to the mid-60s. Then showers and some storms are likely on Sunday, mainly later in the day. We'll have some patchy fog in the morning. Temperatures only reach the upper 70s to around 80 degrees. More showers and a few storms are possible overnight Sunday into Monday, and will stay mild with lows in the mid-60s. I'm meteorologist Grant Skinner in the NCN Weather Center.
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3: With a stalled front across the region, we'll see multiple chances for scattered showers and storms through Memorial Day, and those rain chances continue through next week. Temperatures will be a touch warmer on Sunday and will continue to warm up through Monday. We'll see a chance for scattered showers and a few storms, mainly earlier tonight, then patchy fog by Sunday morning, and we'll keep extra cloud cover. We're in the low to mid-60s Sunday morning. Highs only reach to around 80 on Sunday, with more chances for showers and storms. I'm meteorologist Grant Skinner in the NCN Weather Center.
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10: News this hour from Town Hall, I'm Ron Taylor. The Secret Service says a person who opened fire on a White House security checkpoint is dead after being shot by officers who returned fire. It was the third incident of gunfire in the vicinity of President Trump in the past month. Correspondent Laura Winters has the very latest.
11: President Trump was working inside the White House as shots fired outside, not far away from the building at 17th Street and Pennsylvania Avenue. This is outside the security perimeter. Secret Service agents rushing reporters working on the North Lawn to safety as the building was put on lockdown for close to an hour. The gunman opening fire on a Secret Service agent at a security checkpoint, and that's when he was shot. Laura Winters reporting.
10: House Democrats are facing backlash tonight over comments from Minority Leader Hakeem Jeffries that critics say could deepen political divisions.
12: Jeffries is under fire after saying Democrats aim to break the spirit of what he called MAGA extremists, framing the political fight as necessary to protect the country. Critics, including conservative commentators, argue the language is inflammatory and risks alienating millions of Trump voters ahead of the 2026 midterms. The remarks also revive debate over past Democratic rhetoric about holding Trump supporters accountable. Some analysis warn the controversy could carry political consequences as both parties look to energize their bases. Willie Nelson reporting.
10: President Trump says a deal with Iran, including opening the Strait of Hormuz, has been largely negotiated. He announced this on social media after talks with Israel and other allies. The deal, described as a memorandum of understanding, still needs finalization. It aims to end the war and includes two-month negotiations on Iran's nuclear program. News and analysis at Town Hall.
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10: As the stock market moves in one direction, it closed higher on Friday. Consumer attitudes went the other way, tumbling to an all-time low. Here's Rich Thomason.
14: Wall Street goes back to work Tuesday with the Dow at a record high. The blue chip index gained 2.4% for the week. The S&P advanced 1%, the Nasdaq up roughly 0.5%. And while the stock market advances, the University of Michigan's Consumer Sentiment Index tumbled to a record low, 44.8, the lowest reading since the survey began back in 1952. The survey director says rising cost of living is top of mind for consumers. Rich Thomason reporting.
10: Gunmen have opened fire in two separate attacks on the Honduran coast, killing at least 25 people, including six police officers. Police say the first incident took place Thursday at a plantation in Trujillo. The region has been the site of a decades-long agrarian conflict. More news at townhall.com. More signs point to a growing exodus from Democrat-led states.
15: Census Bureau data shows a continued population surge in southern cities, with 11 of the 12 fastest-growing metro areas located in traditionally Republican-led states between July 2024 and July 2025. Florida and Texas cities led the gains, reflecting ongoing migration trends toward the south. Seattle was the only city outside the region to make the top 12. Analysts note shifting economic factors could impact future rankings as population trends continue to evolve heading into next year's report. John Scott reporting.
10: At least 15 people are facing federal charges in what prosecutors describe as a massive health care fraud scheme. The Justice Department says the defendants allegedly orchestrated a $90 million operation targeting public assistance programs, including Medicaid and child care services as well. More on these stories at townhall.com. I'm...

0: Seasons in West End on Highway 211, 910-235-0606.
1: Scattered showers and a few storms are possible during the overnight hours, mainly earlier than patchy fog by Sunday morning. Temperatures will stay mild, only dropping to the mid-60s. Then showers and some storms are likely on Sunday, mainly later in the day. We'll have some patchy fog in the morning. Temperatures only reach the upper 70s to around 80 degrees. More showers and a few storms are possible overnight Sunday into Monday, and will stay mild with lows in the mid-60s. I'm meteorologist Grant Skinner in the NCN Weather Center.
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1: With a stalled front across the region, we'll see multiple chances for scattered showers and storms through Memorial Day, and those rain chances continue through next week. Temperatures will be a touch warmer on Sunday, and will continue to warm up through Monday. We'll see a chance for scattered showers and a few storms, mainly earlier tonight, then patchy fog by Sunday morning, and we'll keep extra cloud cover. We're in the low to mid-60s Sunday morning. Highs only reach to around 80 on Sunday, with more chances for showers and storms. I'm meteorologist Grant Skinner in the NCN Weather Center.
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3: News this hour from Town Hall. I'm Ron Taylor. Yesterday's security breach near the White House was the third incident of gunfire in the vicinity of President Trump in the past month. Bob Agnew files this report from Washington.
4: The U.S. Secret Service says in a statement that, according to a preliminary investigation, the person approached a checkpoint shortly after 6 p.m. Eastern Time and, quote, removed a weapon from his bag and began firing at posted officers. Statement goes on to say officers returned fire and hit the suspect, who was transported to an area hospital where he later died. A bystander was also wounded. Secret Service says President Trump, who was at the White House at the time, was not impacted and that none of its officers were injured. Bob Agner reporting.
3: NATO reacts to President Trump's decision to send 5,000 troops to Poland.
5: His announcement came just weeks after he had ordered the same number of troops to be pulled out of Europe. NATO officials were meeting in Helsingborg, Sweden, when they reacted to the news, including Swedish Foreign Minister Maria Malmö Stenergard.
6: Well, it is confusing, indeed, and not always easy to navigate.
5: NATO Secretary General Mark Rutte seemed pleased with the decision, and so too did Polish Foreign Minister Radosław Sikorski.
7: I want to thank the President and everybody who contributed to this decision.
5: Trump announced the deployment on Truth Social, citing strong ties with Polish President Karol Nawrocki. I'm Lawrence Brooks.
3: A suicide bomber detonated an explosive-laden vehicle near a railway track as a passenger train passed through the southwestern Pakistani city of Quetta, killing at least 23 people and wounding over 70 others. The force of the explosion this morning caused two of the train cars to overturn and catch fire, sending thick black smoke into the air, according to footage shared online today. You'll find news and analysis, plus more stories at townhall.com. I'm Ron Taylor.
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3: There's some confusion at the FDA over a new policy that breaks requirements for new nicotine products.
9: The Associated Press has learned officials at the FDA were blindsided by a recent policy change allowing more e-cigarettes and nicotine pouches to hit the U.S. market. The new vaping guidelines allow sales while products are under scientific review, but before they are authorized, and bypasses a federally required period for public comment and revisions. It happened just a few days before the resignation of former FDA Commissioner Marty McCarry, who was under pressure from vaping lobbyists. At around the same time, the agency okayed new fruit-flavored vape products. Jennifer King, Washington.
3: Authorities are bracing for the possibility that a damaged chemical tank at a facility in Southern California could leak or explode. An evacuation order has continued into the Memorial Day weekend for some 40,000 residents of Garden Grove and several surrounding communities with no timeline on when they can return back home. News and analysis at townhall.com. A controversial pro-steroid competitive event is set to take place later today in Nevada.
10: The Enhanced Games, featuring 50 athletes who will compete in track, swimming, and weightlifting, is set for Sunday in Las Vegas. There are no restrictions on what kind of performance enhancers these athletes can take, though organizers say they're holding them to strict medical protocols to ensure safety. There are prizes of $250,000 for winners and up to $1 million for some world record breakers. Among those to watch include 2022 100-meter sprint world champion Fred Curley. I'm Geffen Coolball.
3: NASCAR drivers grapple with the loss of Kyle Busch, who died last week at age 41 from complications related to severe pneumonia. Connor Zilich and others are finding it hard to return to the track for the Coca-Cola 600 at Charlotte Motor Speedway. The black number 8 decal will be on every car as a tribute. More on these stories at Town Hall.
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He said to cast your care upon him.

Psalm 91. Psalm 91. Psalm 91. Psalm 91. Psalm 91. Whoever dwells in the shelter of the Most High will rest in the shadow of the Almighty. I will say of the Lord, He is my refuge and my fortress, my God in whom I trust. Numbers chapter 6, verses 24 to 26. Lamentations 3:22-23. The steadfast love of the Lord never ceases. His mercies never come to an end. They are new every morning.

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And if he kept you, he has a purpose for you. Let's thank him.

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In the days and in these lay a great multitude of impotent people, of blind, halt, withered, waiting for the moving of the water. For an angel went down at a certain season into the pool and

My subject today is in the form of a question to you. Wilt thou be made whole? First, we want to consider the process of becoming whole. One of life's essential struggles is the thrust toward becoming a full and complete person. When reflecting on your past, you probably feel that you are not what you really could be. There is always room for improvement in all of our lives. Deep within your heart and mind, you know there is more to life than you have made of it, more faith than you ever exercised, and more to love than you have ever been willing to commit yourself. The scriptures constantly remind us that there are higher heights and deeper depths in Jesus Christ. The choice is yours. However, if you really want to be made whole, you must answer in the affirmative, yes. If you are not where you want to be in this life of Jesus, consider the story of an eagle. The eagle has the longest lifespan of his species. However, in order to maintain this long lifespan, the eagle must make a very difficult decision. In its 40th year, the eagle's talons can no longer grab prey, which serves as food. Its long and sharp beak becomes bent. Its old, aged, and heavy wings, due to their thick feathers, stick to its chest and make it difficult to fly. Consequently, the eagle is left with only two options: die or go through a painful process of change. One or the other. Don't give out or give up, selling yourself short from inheriting the promises that God has for you upon enduring until the end. You shall be saved if you remain whole in the Lord. Allow the Lord to satisfy your mouth with good things so that your youth is renewed as the eagles. This is very necessary because there is still more work that God desires of you. Be determined to be made whole in the Lord. It is important to continue to actualize throughout your life. Don't allow the devil to make you lose time focusing on what others are doing. Being that you are constantly improving yourself, when will you have time to judge someone else anyway? Judge not that ye be not judged. Now in Luke chapter 6, Jesus spake a parable unto them, saying, "Can the blind lead the blind? Shall they not both fall into the ditch? The disciple is not above his master, but everyone that is perfect shall be as his master. And why beholdest thou the mote that is in thy brother's eye, but perceiveth not the beam that is in thine own eye? Neither how canst thou say to thy brother, 'Brother, let me pull out the mote that is in thine eye,' when thou thyself beholdest not the beam that is in thine own eye? Thou hypocrite, cast out first the beam out of thine own eye, which is larger than the mote, and then shalt thou clearly see to pull out the mote that is in thy brother's eye. For a good tree bringeth not forth corrupt fruit, neither doth a corrupt tree bring forth good fruit. For every tree is known by his own fruit. For of thorns men do not gather figs, nor of a bramble bush gather they grapes. A good man out of the good treasure of his heart bringeth forth that which is good, and an evil man bring out of the evil treasure of his heart bringeth forth that which is evil. For of the abundance of the heart his mouth speaketh. And why call ye me Lord, Lord, and do not the things which I say? Whosoever cometh to me and heareth my sayings and doeth them, I will show you to whom he is like. He is like a man which built an house and digged deep and laid the foundation on a rock. And when the flood arose, the stream beat vehemently upon that house and could not shake it, for it was founded upon a rock. But he that heareth and doeth not is like a man that without a foundation built an house upon the earth, against which the stream did beat vehemently, and immediately it fell. And the ruin of that house was great.

0: God can and will do it if you desire him to do it for you. There are always higher heights and deeper depths, and there's much more that we have not even encountered yet. In Luke chapter 8, beginning with verse 41, the scripture says, "This note, and behold, there came a man named Jairus, and he was the ruler of the synagogue. And if he did, he fell down at Jesus' feet and besought him that he would come into his house. For he had one only daughter, about 12 years of age, and she lay a dying. But as he went, the people thronged him. And a woman having an issue of blood 12 years, which had spent all her living upon physicians, neither could be healed of any, came behind him." She cut the line, as we would say, "and touched the border of his garment, and immediately her issue of blood stanched. And Jesus said, 'Who touched me?' When all denied, Peter and they that were with him said, 'Master, the multitude thronged thee and pressed thee, and sayest thou, who touched me?' And Jesus said, 'Somebody have touched me, for I perceive that virtue is gone out of me.' And when the woman saw that she was not healed, she came trembling, and falling down before him, she declared unto him before all the people for what cause she had touched him, and how she was healed immediately. And he said unto her, 'Daughter, be of good comfort. Thy faith have made thee whole. Go in peace.' While he yet spake, there cometh one from the ruler of the synagogue's house, saying to him, 'Thy daughter is dead. Trouble not the master.' But when Jesus heard it, he answered him, saying, 'Fear not, believe only, and she shall be made whole, and she shall be made whole.' And when he came into the house, he suffered no man to go in save Peter, except Peter and James and John and the father and the mother of the maiden. And all wept and bewailed her. But he said, 'Weep not, she is not dead, but sleepeth.' And they laughed him to scorn, knowing that she was dead. And he put them all out and took her by the hand and called, saying, 'Maid, arise.' And her spirit came again, and she arose straightway. And he commanded to give her meat." Give her something to eat, because she is not dead. You don't have to remain in a dead situation. Jesus is yet asking, "Will thou be made whole? Will thou be made whole? Will thou be made whole?" There is something that you must do to remain whole and productive. God expects you to do your part, and then he is the extension of your hands, doing that which you cannot do. He doesn't allow us to sit on the seat of do nothing and say, "Lord, I need food. Rain it down right here in my lap so I don't even have to get up." No, there's a process. Whenever you do your part, then he does that which we cannot do. So let's revisit the situation with the eagle being whole. Let's revisit that again. Once choosing not to die, the eagle is then ready to go through a painful process of change. I understand that this process lasts for 5 months. The process requires the eagle to fly to a mountaintop and sit on its nest. There the eagle knocks its beak against a rock until it plucks it out. Then the eagle will wait for the new beak to grow back, after which it will pluck out its talons. That's the sharp, hooked, and powerful claws on the eagle's feet. When its talons grow back, the eagle starts plucking its old-aged feathers. After this, the eagle takes its famous flight of rebirth and lives for 30 more years. Now, that is a painful process. But now, if God has given that kind of wisdom to animals, what about us? We don't want to go through anything. Oh, it's so hard to get along. But think about, if we really want something bad enough, we'll find a way to get it. And if we want to spend life eternally with Christ Jesus, oh yes, we say, "Lord, whatever it takes, I am ready and willing to go through with you. Because you know it's going to be worth it all whenever you see Jesus. But looking at that, it's really important to see how they continue to go forward. Because they're willing to take whatever is necessary to make the proper change to continue to live. Now, whenever we're wanting to make the proper changes so that we can live with the Lord, we already know the scriptures have told us that the trials come to make you strong. And you hear in the natural sometimes, especially with boys, because they grow so rapidly, that they are moaning and groaning about their legs hurting and everything. And then you hear the parents say, oh, that's just growing pains. But you go through some things in order to reach the height that you desire. Why is change needed? This is necessary to survive and to live. It is necessary for us to also start the change process. It's left to us to start the change process. Because the Lord honors our will. He doesn't force us. He could say, look, I made you and then I died for you. And oh yes, you're going to do what I tell you. Now get up and do it now. He could say that. But no, he will show you if you choose me, you choose life. If you choose Satan, you choose death. Now you make the choice. And he will honor your choice. Quite often it's necessary to get rid of the unpleasant old memories, negative habits, and fixed mindsets. Well, the way I look at it, no. Only after being freed from the past burdens can we take advantage of the present. Now, if an eagle can make a life-saving and life-changing decision at an old age, so can humans. Sometimes we use excuses, oh, I'm too old now. Says who? The devil. It used to be a song, if I couldn't say a word, I just wave my hand. There are more ways of doing things. When you have a desire, when you have a want to, there are ways that you can look to do what the Lord is speaking to you to do. Now, if they can do it, if the eagles can do that, we can do our part to make positive changes in our lives also. Now, in being able to take on a new journey ahead of you, let go of your negative, old, limiting beliefs. Sometimes we can be our worst enemies because I can't see myself doing that. And the Lord has given us abilities that we don't even know of until we take that step of faith to do what he's speaking to us to do. And then we are so amazed. Oh my God, I never dreamed that I would do it. Of course not. But that God had placed it in there. But he knew. He knew it was in there. And at his set time that he wanted you to use it, then he spoke to you to do it. And then you had to have that confidence in God to know that he wouldn't let you down. Because you know the Lord wants you to make it even more so than you do. And you know we want to make it. But he wants his children to be united with him. And he will do what's necessary in order to help us to go back if it be your will. Now, in being able to take on a new journey, like I said, you got to get rid of those negative limiting beliefs about yourself. Open up your mind and let yourself fly high like an eagle. Fly high, whereby you can just soar, you know, and you're not flapping your wings, not going very fast, but you're just flapping your wings, but you're soaring. Like the eagle. Hallelujah. And you know, it's just so amazing how there's such a, even with animals, the Lord can show us a parallel, a spiritual parallel of what, if they can do it, what's wrong with me? Why can't I do it? And that's an encouragement for you to get out and do your part. When it rains, all birds occupy shelter. However, the eagle avoids the rain by flying above the clouds. Look at, hallelujah, look at, I can ride above these clouds. Hey, they are stopping me. I can still soar. And the storm is beneath me. The clouds are beneath me because I am flying above the clouds. And whenever you see yourself rising above your problems, Hallelujah. Flying above the things that are trying to hold you down. And just visualize yourself that you're soaring. Just like the eagle. Hallelujah. Then you think about this came to pass. Therefore, this too shall pass. And you look at it from a totally different perspective. And you're amazed. Oh my God. Look what the Lord has done. And it didn't stop, even though the devil was saying, oh, you coming up for the last time. Oh, you're going to be defeated. You might as well give it up. We go, oh, no. This is just the beginning of things. Because the Lord is on my side. The problem is common to all. But the attitude towards solving the problem makes the difference. We all have problems. We all have situations coming up. But it's all in how you look at it. And whenever you look at it from the perspective that God does, using your spiritual eyes instead of your natural eyes, and your spiritual ears instead of your natural ears, then it's amazing how you look at things from a totally different perspective. But God, yes, this is maybe true, but God, that's not it. That's not how it's going to last, because God is in control. And as a result of how you process it, then what comes along is peace. And you have that peace that passeth all understanding. You don't understand how how it works, but you know you got it. And you also know where it came from. It came from the Lord. So what else matters? And you can just continue to go forward, because you know that this is going to pass. The problem is what we want to make sure that the attitude remains, how our attitude remains concerning the problem. Don't be afraid of change. Sometimes, you know, we get caught up in things that we are familiar. Our routine from day to day. Oh, yeah, I know it's well. Yeah, I got to do this. And I got to go down. If I'm driving, yeah, the next, I got to make a right down there. And then, you know, but then when they come along and they change up the roads and change stuff, then why don't they just leave stuff alone? Because we are accustomed to wanting to have things the way we want them and to leave it. But now, don't think about the fact of their changes, just being conditioned that whatever it takes. And you know, sometimes the Lord has to make these changes, because if he didn't, you know what humankind would be doing? Oh, I already know, because I've been doing this ever since I was 10 years old, and I know how to do this. Yeah, I know that. We wouldn't consult God. But let me tell you, whenever things change around in our lives and we're like, oh, I don't know. I don't know which way to go. I don't know which way to turn. You better believe you're going to call on the Lord. Lord, I need your help. So that's why it's so important that these changes take place in our lives, because it keeps us on the cutting edge of what the Lord wants us to do. Don't be afraid of change, but embrace it joyfully. Yes, Lord. Yes to your will, and yes to your will. And my will is to do your will and to finish it. And whenever you have there again, however you look at it, then you're able to just go forward. Everybody looking at you, and you're not with a frown on your face, and you all bent over looking up. Hey, I tell you, so hard. You think they want to follow you and serve your God, and you got that attitude? Oh no. But whenever you're on the top of the thing, you think, this is the day that the Lord hath made. Oh, I choose to rejoice and be glad in this day. And they begin to see how you're being blessed. They say, yeah, I want to taste and see myself as well. Just remember, it would be worth it all, because you have an everlasting inheritance with Jesus just waiting for your arrival in heaven. And when you're thinking about that, yeah, I can step over these brows and all of whatever else I need to go through. Therefore, consider seriously with determination the question again, will thou be made whole? Yes, yes, Lord, yes. And you know, the thing about it, there are higher heights and deeper depths. I thank God that he did not give it all to me at the time that whenever he saved me, because if he knew I would, if he shared with me that I would have been doing what I'm doing right now, I probably would have passed out. Oh my God, I could not have done it. But he knows how much we can handle. He doesn't put any more on you at any given time than you that you're able to bear, and then he helps you with that. And then you're looking, look how far the Lord has brought me, because you know you didn't do it within yourself. And that's the thing that you're saying, yes, Lord, I want to be made whole. Yes, Lord, you know what else that needs to be straightened out, and I give you full permission of my life to do what you need to do to perfect me in you. Not the judgment and the perfection that others look on you to, because they are human beings just like you are, and they're limited resources. But God, if he's giving you the nod of approval, what more do you need? Hallelujah. And he's going, you're my child. And if you stumble, he's like, get up, come on. Yep, we ready to come move, continue to move. He doesn't say, can't you stand on your own two feet? But look at God. He is so loving and caring. He wants to make it. He helps us to make it. Now, the next thing, understanding that when you want to be made whole, there is a war going on in competition for your soul. There is a war that's going on in competition for your soul. Yes, there is a spiritual tug of war going on, and you are caught up in the middle. The pull is between your best self and your worst self, and between doing the right thing or what is more convenient and comfortable. We like that convenience, and we like that we to be comfortable. Oh, don't disturb me right now. I am busy. Even have answer machines on our phones. I'm not available right now to take your call. I'm taking me a break. I'm resting. So you just call me back later. In other words, it is a conflict between flesh and spirit, between your old self and your new self. You cannot resolve to do nothing and expect the conflict to disappear. Oh, they're doing something else. I guess we need to get out of the way. No. Conflict's going to be there too, to try to change your mind. In fact, when you procrastinate, you make a decision. When you don't put off for tomorrow what you can do today. You are already on the side of darkness when you are born into this world. Something positive must be done in order to remove you from darkness to the light of Jesus Christ. Amen. So I just won't do anything. Yeah, well, you're automatically doing it. When you are indecisive, you are automatically making a decision to remain where you are, that is, in darkness. In 1 Kings chapter 18, verse 21, tells us that Elijah came unto all the people and said, how long halt ye between two opinions? If the Lord be God, follow him. But if Baal, then follow him. And the people answered him, not a word, not a word. Only you can make the decision for yourself. However, no answer is also an answer. That is saying, no change for the better for me. I'm okay like I am. That's not a good thing. Not the answer word, but Lord, yes, Lord, I yield myself to you. Apostle Paul expressed in Romans chapter 7, for we know that the law is spiritual, but I am carnal, sold under sin. For that which I do, I allow not. For what I would, that do I not. But what I hate, that I do. He's looking at the natural person, you know, and thinking about this. If then I do that which I would not, I consent unto the law that it is good. That's what I'm thinking that it is. We try to look to justify stuff. Now then, it is no more I that do it, but sin that dwelleth in me. For I know that in me, that is in my flesh, dwelleth no good thing. For to will is present with me, but how to perform that which is good, I find not. The devil tries his best to hide that from him. For the good that I would, I do not. But the evil which I would not, that I do. Now, if I do that I would not, it is no more I that do it, but sin that dwelleth in me. I find then a law that when I would do good, evil is present with me. For I delight in the law of God after the inward man, but I see another law in my members, warring against the law of my mind and bringing me into captivity to the law of sin which is in my members. Yes, constantly fighting against them. O wretched man that I am, who shall deliver me from the body of this death? I thank God through Jesus Christ our Lord. So then with the mind I myself serve the law of God, but with the flesh the law of sin. Understanding the contrast. For they that are after the flesh do mind the things of the flesh, but they that are after the Spirit, the things of the Spirit. For to be carnally minded is death, but to be spiritual minded is life and peace. You're not lying awake at night feeling guilty about what you can rest. Your rest is peaceful. Oh my God. Because a carnal mind is enmity or an enemy against God. But it is not subject to the law of God. Neither indeed can be. So then they that are in the flesh cannot please God. But though we walk in the flesh, we do not war after the flesh. For the weapons of our warfare are not carnal, but mighty through God to the pulling down of strongholds, casting down imaginations and every high thing that exalteth itself against the knowledge of God, and bringing into captivity every thought to the obedience of Christ. Therefore, make a self-examination to see if you need to be made whole. The blood of Jesus is available if you need a blood bath to cleanse you from all unrighteousness. If you already had the blood bath and is in good...
1: Amen, amen. Praise the Lord. That is Pastor Costello McCoy from the Worship Center. 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Box 991, Southern Pines, North Carolina, 28388. Amen. Thank you, Pastor Costello McCoy, for that wonderful word. Coming up next is the McLeod Funeral Home Gospel Program. This is the Reverend Dr. Fred Goins Jr. Here this morning, hanging out with you this morning, playing some of the greatest gospel music for all of Moore County and those that are listening in and those that are out of town also. So we want to lift you up this morning with some good music and just keep enjoying the day and keep enjoying the Lord, because this is the day that the Lord has made and we shall rejoice and be glad in it. Amen, somebody. Amen, amen, amen.

I promise one Friday night.

Yes, cooling water. Amen. 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Coming up next is the Bread of Life broadcast, brought to you from Acorn Ridge Baptist Church of Robbins, North Carolina, and the pastor is Dr. John Williamson. That is coming up right now. Amen. Continue to praise the Lord. Continue to give God some praise. This is the Reverend Dr. Fred Goins Jr. coming to you this morning live. 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

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You're invited to visit our church. You'll find us located just 2 miles northwest of Robbins off Highway 705. Today, I invite you to consider with me a calming letter to a worried church. A calming letter to a worried church. I'm referring to the book of Philippians and the church that was there in Philippi. This was a prison epistle written by the Apostle Paul from his prison cell in Rome. We recall that Jesus told his disciples, "Let not your heart be troubled." More literally, stop letting your heart be troubled. You believe in God, believe also in me. You trust the Father, you can trust me. And if you trust me, you will not have to worry. You'll not have to be troubled. The church in Philippi was worried. They were troubled about several things. Are you worried today? I'll have to admit, sometimes I worry too. I shouldn't. It's a sin. But the answer to trouble is trust, not in man, not in some formula, but trusting in the Lord himself, who said to believers, "I will never leave thee nor forsake thee. I'll never withdraw my support. I will never withdraw my presence." We note his greetings in verses 1 to 4, Paul and Timotheus, the servants of Jesus Christ, to all the saints in Christ Jesus which are at Philippi with the bishops and deacons, grace be unto you and peace from God our Father and from the Lord Jesus Christ. I thank my God upon every remembrance of you, always in every prayer of mine for you all, making request with joy. Paul wanted them to know he loved them all and prayed for them all. As a matter of fact, Jesus loves us, and he's praying for us now, who also maketh intercession for us, Romans chapter 8 says. Jesus is now in heaven interceding for us, and others, other believers, are praying for us. We are to bear one another's burdens and so fulfill the law of Christ. Faithful Christians are praying Christians. And faithful Christians who are praying are guided by the Spirit of God, who will lead us to pray for others as we pour out our requests to God. Again, Paul wanted them to know that he was thankful for all of them. Yes, for all of them. This was not a perfect church. They had no perfect people. No doubt some were headaches, some were heartaches, and some were a great blessing. But Paul was thankful for all of them. They were his brothers and sisters in Christ, and God was going to keep his word to them and make them more and more like the Lord Jesus Christ. And only he could do that. And again, in those opening verses, Paul wanted them to know he had joy. Joy and rejoice saturate this letter. In verse 2, he says, "Grace and peace be unto you from God our Father and from the Lord Jesus Christ." Grace and peace are ever available to the Lord's people. We should appropriate them. We should take advantage of them. We should use them because God has provided them for us through his Son. Grace and peace are ours to enjoy and employ. Now, what were these people worried about? First, they were worried about Paul's welfare. After all, he was in prison in Rome. How could he minister from prison? And he might be killed. But God's work does not depend on any one person. Jesus said, "I will build my church, and the gates of hell shall not prevail against it." God's work goes on with or without you and me. No one is indispensable, except, of course, the Lord Jesus.

Jesus Christ, who cannot fail. In chapter 1, verses 12 to 14, Paul comforts them about this very thing. But I would ye should understand, brethren, that the things which happened unto me, his arrest, his transfer to Rome, the things which have happened unto me have fallen out rather unto the furtherance of the gospel. The gospel has gone farther than it would have otherwise because of what has happened to me, so that my bonds in Christ are manifest in all the palace and in all other places. I'm on the inside now. And from the inside, I have a more powerful witness than I could ever have from the outside. And they realize that I am a servant, a bond slave of the Lord Jesus Christ himself. So that my bonds in Christ are manifest in all the palace and in all other places. Rome was the hub of the empire. And so from all over the Roman Empire, people passed through Rome, coming and going. And Paul's ministry in Rome began to be carried out in all directions. So God had him in a strategic place at a strategic time, and the ministry was going forward more than it had before. And many of the brethren in the Lord, waxing confident by my bonds, are much more bold to speak the word without fear. They're stepping up, and they're boldly proclaiming the word of God. In verse 19, he says, "For I know that this shall turn to my salvation, my deliverance, through your prayer and the supply of the Spirit of Jesus Christ." I can assure you, I'm going to get out of prison. I'm not going to die here. The Lord is going to set me free. The Spirit of God will bring it about, and he will do it through your prayers that he answers. Yes, you and I can have an impact on the work of God in the world through our witness and through our worship and through our prayers. We can make a difference. And Paul said, through your prayers and the supply of the Spirit of God, I will be set free. And indeed, he was. They worried about Paul. Then they worried about a fellow named Epaphroditus. He was the one they had sent to help Paul in prison. They had heard that Epaphroditus was severely ill. So they were not only worried about Paul's welfare, they were worried about the welfare of Epaphroditus, their faithful brother in Christ. But Paul explains why they shouldn't have worried about that at all. In chapter 2, verse 25, "Yet I supposed it necessary to send to you Epaphroditus." When Paul sent this letter to the church in Philippi, he sent along none other than Epaphroditus. He calls him my brother and companion in labor and fellow soldier, but your messenger, and he that ministered to my wants. He came and gave me personal attention. He took care of my wants, the things I wanted and things I needed. He was there, and he brought, at least it implies, he brought an offering from the church at Philippi. Verse 26 of chapter 2, "For he longed after you all, and was full of heaviness because that ye had heard that he had been sick." He was concerned and wanting to see you and let you see him as healthy again, not as sick. "For indeed he was sick, nigh unto death, but God had mercy on him, and not on him only, but on me also, lest I should have sorrow upon sorrow. Sorrow that he was sick, and sorrow if he died. I sent him, therefore, the more carefully, that when ye see him again, ye may rejoice," there's that wonderful word, "and that I may be less sorrowful. Receive him, therefore, in the Lord with all gladness, and hold such in reputation, because for the work of Christ he was nigh unto death, not regarding his life,
to supply your lack of service toward me. Paul would later say, look not every man on his own things, but every man on the things of others. That was the attitude of Epaphroditus, and God was merciful to him in his sickness, and merciful to Paul, and at the throne of grace, we can obtain mercy and find grace to help in time of need. The Bible says of God's mercy, it endureth forever. Our chance, our opportunity to avail ourselves of that mercy will not last forever. If we reject God's mercy and grace, we can lose the opportunity to receive it. But God is ever merciful, and when we come to the throne of grace, we can obtain mercy and find grace to help in time of need. They were worried about Paul's welfare. They were worried about that of Epaphroditus. Their fear and worry were causing them to become discouraged and to lose spiritual strength. In chapter 3, verse 1, finally, my brethren, rejoice in the Lord. To write the same things to you, to me indeed, is not grievous, but for you it is safe. They were, because of their worry, more susceptible to false teachers and false teaching. Verse 2 of chapter 3, beware of dogs, beware of the evil workers, beware of the concision. For we are the circumcision which have worshipped God in spirit and rejoice in Christ Jesus and have no confidence in the flesh. We do not depend on rituals and ceremonies to make us right with God. We have circumcised hearts. Apparently there were Judaizers, people that were teaching you had to become a Jew before you could be saved. Their worry made them more susceptible to false teachers. They didn't need some new teaching. They needed to put their trust in the Lord. And God will strengthen us as we look to Him in chapter 4 and verse 4. Rejoice in the Lord always. And again I say, rejoice. There's peace, there's joy, there's confidence in Christ. Put your trust in Him. You believe in God, believe also in me. Let not your heart be troubled. Satan attacks us when we're weakened and confused. And these folks were weakened and confused because they were worrying, not trusting, not obeying the Lord by casting all their care upon Him, for He careth for you, Peter wrote. They were in danger of being terrified through adversity and persecution. Chapter 1, verse 28. And in nothing terrified by your adversaries, which is to them an evident token of perdition, of ruin, but to you of salvation in that of God. When the enemy sees you fearful, he takes heart. But when the enemy sees you confident in God, even though he's fighting against you, the enemy is, and he's persecuting you, then he realizes that he is headed for perdition, for ruin. He's on the wrong side. He's going to lose because he sees in you a winner, that persecution and being an adversary will not stop. Will not stop you from having victory in Jesus. Greater is he that's in you than he that is in the world. 1 John 4:4. Their worry also put them in danger of becoming selfish and focusing on themselves, not others. The devil comes along and says, oh, look at all these problems you have. You better solve them first before you try to help someone else. But Paul told them in chapter 2 and verse 4, look not every man on his own things, but every man on the things of others. Let this mind be in you, which was also in Christ Jesus. Take Jesus' attitude. He didn't come to thinking of himself. He came to be a blessing and a help to others, and he focused on others.
Why not focus on ourselves? Because of the promises of God's Word. Romans 8:28, and we know that all things work together for good to them that love God, to those who are the called according to His purpose. When we do God's will, God is working all things out for our good. He didn't say all things are good, but He says He uses all things for our good. We don't have to worry. Remember chapter 1 and verse 12, the things that have happened unto me have fallen out rather to the furtherance of the gospel. Yes, all things were working for good. Romans 8:31, He that spared not His own Son, but delivered Him up for us all, how shall He not with Him freely give us all things, freely without a cause or without charge? He's going to give you everything you need. Verse 37, He's been talking about being persecuted in Romans 8:37. He says, nay, in all these things, we are more than conquerors through Him that loved us. We don't need to focus on ourselves. We can focus on others because, we can say it this way, God has our backs. God is not going to allow anything to happen to us that He will not use for our good and His glory. He filters things out so that all things are working together for our good. I like the illustration, when the enemy is throwing bricks at you, God takes those bricks and builds something wonderful for you. Satan thought he'd accomplish something when he had Paul in jail. But Paul said, this is working out to the furtherance of the gospel. I am rejoicing. These Philippians were worried because they saw opposition and testing as obstacles to avoid and not opportunities to trust God and to see God work. Again, they were losing sight of what God would most certainly do for them. They were in danger of losing sight of what God would most certainly do for them. Chapter 1 and verse 6. Being confident of this very thing, that He which hath begun a good work in you will perform it until the day of Jesus Christ. Chapter 2 and verse 13, for it is God which worketh in you, both to will and to do of His good pleasure. God will give you the desire to do His good pleasure, and He will give you the power to do His good pleasure. He will provide that for you. You don't have to work it up yourself. Chapter 4 and verse 13. I can do all things through Christ who strengtheneth me. And Philippians 4, 19. But my God shall supply all your need according to His riches in glory by Christ Jesus. These are things God would most certainly do for them. And they were losing sight of that because they were worriers. Finally, they would stop worrying when they learned to meet every circumstance with prayer. Philippians 4, verses 6 and 7. Be careful, be worried, for nothing. But in everything by prayer, a general word for prayer, and supplication, telling God what your requests are, with prayer and supplication, with thanksgiving, let your requests be made known unto God, and the peace of God which passeth all understanding shall keep guard your hearts and minds through Christ Jesus. God's peace will protect you from worrying when you learn to pray and commit every circumstance, every situation to the Lord in prayer. This is Paul's calming letter to a worried church. Or, as evangelist Bill Compton preached one time in our church, how to trouble trouble when trouble troubles you. Do you know how to do that? It's another T, trust, trusting God, keeping your eyes on Him,
keeping your prayers flowing to Him, looking to Him, not at yourself. Until our next time, this is Pastor Williamson reminding you that Jesus is the bread of life.

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We trust you've had a blessed day in the Lord, and this message has encouraged your heart. 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Until next time, we trust you have a great day in the Lord. And remember, Jesus said, I am the bread of life.

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You're listening to the Bread of Life broadcast. This is a ministry of the Acorn Ridge Baptist Church of Robbins. 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

0: 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The 51st Psalm.
1: Yeah.
0: Psalms

0: the first four verses. Have mercy upon me, O God, according to thy loving kindness, according to the multitude of thy tender mercies. Blot out my transgressions, wash me verily from my iniquity, and cleanse me from my sin. For I acknowledge my transgression, and my sin is ever before me. Against thee, thee only, have I sinned, and done this evil in thy sight, that thou mightest be justified when thou speakest, and be clear when thou judgest. Father, we thank you for your word.
1: Yes,
0: sir. We thank you for your people.
2: Yes,
0: we pray, O God, that you will anoint these on lips of clay, the speakers of our Lord God.
2: Yes, Lord.
0: Oh, we pray, O God, that you help me to get old self out of the way.
2: Yes.
0: Holy Spirit, have your way.
2: Have your way.
0: Hallelujah. Bless your people.
2: Bless the Lord.
0: Everyone under the sound of my voice.
2: Yes, Lord.
0: Oh, God, wherever my voice may be heard.
2: Yes, Lord.
0: I want you to meet the needs of your people.
2: Meet the needs, Lord.
0: Touch.
2: Touch.
0: Those that need to touch.
2: Hallelujah.
0: Yay. Hallelujah. Heal the sick.
2: Yes, Lord.
0: Deliver the bound.
2: Deliver.
0: Set the captive free.
2: Yes, Lord.
0: In Jesus' name. Keep us with the mind of
2: Christ. Yes, Lord. Hallelujah.
0: We'll never give you the praise.
2: Yes, Lord.
0: In Jesus' name.
2: Amen.
0: You may be seated. Praise God. This Psalm 51, is a Psalm of David. And this is David is speaking after God had sent Nathan to him concerning his situation with Bathsheba.
2: Yeah.
0: Praise God.
3: Amen.
0: And David, you know, many times we're ready to find a reason and someone to accuse for something to cause us to do whatever we do.
2: Yeah.
0: But David did not do that.
2: Amen.
0: He took responsibility.
2: Yes.
0: For what he had done.
2: Thank you, Jesus.
0: Praise God. And he asked God for mercy. Hallelujah.
2: Yes,
0: Father. He asked God for mercy. He said, have mercy upon me, O God.
2: Oh, yes. Thank you.
0: According to thy loving kindness.
2: Yes.
0: According to the multitude of thy tender mercies.
2: Yes.
0: He said, blot out my transgressions.
2: Yes, Lord.
0: Praise God.
2: Amen.
0: You know, it's wonderful when you can just face it. If you really want to be free, you don't have to face it. Face up with what you did, or what you're doing, or what have you.
2: Yes.
0: And he asked God, he said, have mercy upon me.
2: Thank you, Jesus.
0: Oh, God.
2: Thank you, Jesus.
0: He didn't say that she was out there flirting with me, and she made me do this, or caused me to do that.
2: Amen.
0: And Adam, the first thing he hollered, that woman that you gave me.
2: Yeah,
0: hallelujah. But David didn't say that, praise God. Even though man sometimes looks at it and says, well, what was she doing up there, bathing? Praise God. That was their culture. Hallelujah. But he said to God, have mercy upon me.
2: Yes, Lord.
0: Oh, God. And then he says, what? According to your God.
2: Yes.
0: Not according to mine, because he didn't show true love and kindness.
2: Thank you.
0: And had he shown love, praise God, he wouldn't have bothered anyone else's wife.
2: Yes.
0: Praise God. And he said, according to the multitude of thy tender mercies.
2: Yes.
0: Hallelujah. I know you're not just merciful one time, but you're merciful many times.
2: Yes.
0: You know how many times God has already been merciful to him.
2: Yes.
0: Praise God. We can look at our own lives and see how he's been merciful to us.
2: Yes.
0: Praise God. And he said, the multitude of thy tender mercy. And he said, blot out my transgressions.
2: Yes.
0: Oh, praise God, I transgressed against you, O Lord.
2: Yes.
0: And I'm asking for mercy.
2: Yes.
0: I want you to just blot it out for me.
2: Yes.
0: Sometimes we need to get before God.
2: Yes.
0: And ask him to, praise God, have mercy on me, O Lord.
2: Yes.
0: Blot out my transgressions.
2: Yes.
0: Yes, I've transgressed against you. And I have no excuse. I'm just a sinner, but have mercy
2: want you.
0: I want you to get every crack and crevice.
2: Yes.
0: I want you to get every corner. I want you to clean out my heart.
2: Yes.
0: Cleanse me, Lord. Wash me.
2: Yes, Lord.
0: Oh, praise God. Wash me thoroughly from my iniquities. Cleanse me from my sin.
1: Yes.
0: Oh, praise God. I want every bit of it cleansed. Cleansed out of my heart. Cleansed from my conscience.
2: Yes, Lord.
0: Cleanse me, Lord.
2: Hallelujah.
0: Glory be to God. He said, because it's against thee.
2: Yes.
0: And thee only have I sinned.
2: Yes.
0: You're the one I sinned against. You're the one

0: abide, when thou seest the third time, be clear of when thou judges. Oh, you are a just God.
1: Yes, Lord. Amen.
0: Whatever you say is right. And I realize this. Hallelujah. And he said, Behold. Look, Lord.
1: Yes, Lord.
0: I was shaken in iniquity.
1: Yes, Lord.
0: And in sin did my mother conceive me.
1: Thank you, Jesus.
0: He said, I was born in sin.
1: Yes.
0: Shaped in iniquity.
1: Thank you, Jesus.
0: And he was

0: Hallelujah.
1: Hallelujah.
0: I was born in sin.
1: Oh,
0: I was born with that sin nature.
1: You was born with that sin nature.
0: Praise God. And that's why we all have to go before God sometimes and say, "Have mercy on me.
1: Oh, forgive me, Lord.
0: Wash me clean.
1: Curse me, Lord."
0: Oh, praise God.
1: He said, "Behold, thou desirest truth in the inward parts."
0: Yes.
1: God wants to speak the truth out of our hearts.
0: Hallelujah.
1: And in the

0: sustain me. Oh, praise God.
1: Yes.
0: It's wisdom. You can't act if you don't understand. When you understand, you know how to act.
1: Yeah, man.
0: You don't understand, you don't know how to act, do you?
1: Amen.
0: Praise God.
1: Amen.
0: Can he say, purge me with his oh, praise God.
1: Yes.
0: It's something that little branch, I don't know if you call it a weed.

0: Jesus.
1: Yes.
0: Oh, praise God. David was serious about his wanting forgiveness.

0: giving you joy and gladness.
1: Hallelujah.
0: And that the bones which thou hast broken may rejoice. Yes.

الله

tendency to get the wrong spirit, the wrong attitude. Oh, praise God, in us. Maybe because of circumstances. Maybe because that you've been going through something that you shouldn't have to go through.

0: me. Oh, I don't know what I would do, praise God, if I didn't have His Holy Spirit. I don't know how I went so long without having His Holy Spirit indwelling me. But tonight, praise God, I say, thank you, Jesus, for the Holy Spirit. Praise God. And so, had to be the joy of our salvation. And upon me, with praise God. And upon me, with our free spirit.
1: Yeah.
0: Oh, glory to God. And this is the wonderful prayer, saints. It's good sometimes just get on down on your knees and pray this prayer.
1: Yeah.
0: Restore unto me the joy of my salvation.
1: Yeah.
0: And with our free spirit. Yeah. Oh, then, with our teeth.

0: Create me, come on, Father.
1: Yes, Father God.
0: Sometimes it seems like we mess up so bad and so many times. And no doubt David thought about all the times that he had messed up with God.
1: Thank you.
0: And I wish you said, turn God and praise God. And pray how God has been so merciful. And he just said, create in me a clean heart.
1: Thank you.
0: Praise God. Sometimes

you know how he brought you out. He has delivered me from blood guiltiness. You see, hallelujah. And Rashima's husband, King of God, praise God, had him put on the front line.

That your deliverance will come through Jesus. And when you trust Him for what you want, He won't fail you. You have to be sincere in order to be broken. If you're not sincere, then you're not broken. Then He said, do good in thy good pleasures unto Zion. Build thou the walls of Jerusalem. Hallelujah. And then shalt thou be pleased with the sacrifice of

0: heavens around the Lord Jesus. Oh, praise God.
1: Praise God.
0: God loves us so much.

0: Hallelujah. That's all you want. Us to keep a good relationship. Yeah. Hallelujah. And you know, if you don't talk to the person often, and if you don't keep in touch with them one way or the other,
1: yeah,
0: whether you're writing them, or whether you're calling them,
1: yeah,
0: or whether you're visiting, to keep a good relationship, there has to be some communication. Hallelujah. Many times, we mess up the relationship because we won't communicate.
1: Yeah.
0: When we communicate,
1: yeah,
0: we keep a good relationship.
1: Yeah.
0: If anything come up,
1: yeah,
0: we can straighten it out right there.

0: this. Let's hear something about forgiveness.
1: Hallelujah.
0: Let's talk a little bit about forgiveness. David was asking forgiveness.
1: Yes.
0: And he wanted to be cleansed.
1: Yes.
0: So he didn't want to continue.

0: ever broken my heart.
1: Yeah.
0: We need to sin against you.
1: Yes.
0: And you are the heaven's
1: Lord.
0: Hallelujah.

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Remember them in your prayers. If you want to worship with the church is located at 220 Leek Street, Jackson Springs, North Carolina. They look forward to seeing you walk through the doors at the Rock, because the doors of the church remain on welcome hinges. Please stay tuned for Keeping It Real with Dr. Goins. That's yours truly, and I'll be coming up next. I have a message for all of us today, and it's about love. It's about nothing but love, nothing but love. Amen. So I want to love on you this morning with a word from the Lord. Amen, amen. In the meantime, in between time, we're going to play one of my songs. This is one of my songs from Dr. Goins. Enjoy.

Bible says, be sober, be vigilant, because your adversary, the devil, as a roaring lion, walketh about seeking whom he may devour. For the weapons of our warfare are not carnal, but mighty through God to the pulling down of strongholds. I don't know about you today, but those scriptures tell me that in everything we do, we gotta stay great.

You know we got to stay prayed up. Amen. Anyway, good morning to you all. This is the Reverend Dr. Fred Goins Jr., WEEB 97.3 FM, 990 AM. I'm coming to you live this morning here in the studio. Just been hanging out all morning, just giving God praise and giving praise in the Lord this morning. Amen, amen. So I want to just come on and just talk to you for a minute. My what's the name is not wanting to work right now on Facebook, so I'm trying to reach out to my peoples. So just bear with me. Anyway, I want to talk about the topic love keeps us together. Love keeps us together. Psalms 133:1 says, "Behold, how good and how pleasant it is for brethren to dwell together in unity." Radio family, Facebook family, wherever you are listening today, in your home, in your car, on your job, on your porch, in your hospital room, behind the prison walls, or walking through a lonely season, this message is just for you. We are living in a world filled with division, anger, jealousy, confusion, and hatred. Families are breaking apart. Friendships are fading. Yes, friendships are fading. Communities are hurting. But God still has one answer. And that can heal a broken world. And that answer is the four-letter word. L-O-V-E, love. Somebody type amen. Somebody type amen. Somebody type amen. Jesus said in John 13:35, "By this shall all men know that ye are my disciples, if ye have love one to another." See, love is an action word. It's more than words. Love is action. Love forgives when it's hard. Love stays when times get tough. It don't leave you. Love lifts you up instead of tearing you down. Love prays for people instead of talking about them. Amen. We don't all look alike. We don't all come from the same background. We don't all worship the same way. But one thing can still bring us together. Come on, somebody. The love of Almighty God. The enemy wants division. The enemy wants to tear you down. The enemy wants to break you down. And he don't want you to succeed in life. But God wants you to come together in unity and love each other. No matter what the color of your skin is. No matter what your status is in this life. Amen. The enemy wants us fighting each other. God wants us to support and help each other. Somebody listening today may feel unloved.

feel forgotten or feel pushed aside. But let me tell you this right now. God loves you. And there are still people in this world who care about you. Amen. Especially those behind those prison walls. Amen. God's love can reach past those guards, past those bars, and come embrace you and let you know he loves you. You may be locked up, but you're not locked out from the Holy Spirit or God's love. Amen. We must learn to love in our homes again. Our children, our homes, it starts from the house. Love in our churches. Love in our communities again. Love across every line that tries to divide us. Come on, people. Come on. Let's not let hatred win. Let's not let prejudice win. Don't let racism win. But love, love, love your neighbor. Love yourself. Love your family. Love your friend, your church. Amen. Because when love shows up, amen, somebody, healing shows up. When love shows up, peace shows up. When love shows up, God shows up. I'm talking to somebody today that woke up this morning and they feel like they're not loved, that nobody don't care about them. So today, let's put down the hatred. Let's put down the bitterness. Let's put down the pride. And let's pick up compassion. Compassion. Let's pick up mercy and kindness and unity. Tell somebody you love them. Forgive somebody. Pray for somebody. Help somebody. Because love still has power. Amen. And remember this. A family that loves together stays together. A church that loves together stands together. And a people that love together can change this world. Amen. I need some world changes up in this place. Amen. I need the people that want to make a difference. May God bless you, keep you, strengthen you, and fill your heart with everlasting love. And as you go through the day, tell somebody. Show somebody that you love them. Amen. If somebody's walking around without a smile, give them your smile. Amen. That smile that you have on your face may be just what they need to get them through the day. It may be just what they need to quit, get them to thinking about pulling the trigger or committing suicide. Show some love. Show some compassion, people. Let's get out here and let's kick the devil down. Let's kick the enemy down because he don't want any of this message to get out. He doesn't want any of this word to get out. But you know what? The devil is a liar. Tell the devil silly rabbit tricks are for kids. We know the God I serve. The God I serve is a God of nothing but pure love. Amen. And we're going to just continue to keep praying. That's what we're going to do. We're going to continue to keep praying. And we're going to continue to keep loving one another. Amen, amen, amen. Well, listen, I want to play this song for you. One of my songs. you may have been down. But this song says, get back up, turn your life around. Amen. So I want you to listen to it. Amen. Amen. It's been out for a minute. Amen. You can still subscribe to it. You can still get it. It's on YouTube. There's even a video on there. Okay. But anyway, this song is for you that are down, that has been down, and can't get off of the drugs, can't get off of the alcohol, can't get your life back together. But there is hope. There is hope because you serve a God that will never leave you nor forsake you. You serve a God that loves you. Listen to this song. It's going to help.

back up. Amen, amen. You do not have to stay down. Get back up and turn your life around. It's your life. Amen. God created you. Amen. And he loves you. So, love keeps us together is my subject today. I want to tell you a story. A story about a young man who had walked far away from God. He left the Lord. He made some bad choices. He hurt people that loved him. Lost his family, trusted. Ended up homeless and broken. Night after night, he slept on the park benches, wondering if anybody still cared whether he lived or died. But one cold evening, he wandered into a small church because he heard singing come through the doors. He sat in the very back of the church. He was ashamed, dirty, and afraid people would judge him. But an older man walked over and shook his hand and simply said, "Son, we've been praying for you, and God has not forgotten you." The young man broke down crying. That night, the preacher spoke from Luke 15 about the lost sheep, how the shepherd left 99 just to go find one that was lost. And suddenly that young man realized something. I am that sheep. I was that lost sheep. He thought God was angry with him. He thought his mistakes were too great. He thought he had gone too far, but God's love came looking for him. Little by little, his life changed. People in the church helped him find work. Someone bought him a Bible. Someone else gave him a place to stay. Years later, this same young man stood behind the pulpit telling others, "If God could find me at my lowest point, he can find anybody." That's the power of God's love. God does not throw away lost people. He searches for them. He restores them. He heals them. And he welcomes them home, just like the prodigal son's father welcomed his son home. Amen. So for somebody that's listening today, you may feel lost, broken, forgotten, or far away from God. But hear this clearly. God still loves you. Shout, somebody. Shout. Amen, amen, amen. His love can reach in addiction. His love can reach depression. His love can reach into prison cells. His love can reach into broken homes and wounded hearts. There is no distance too far from the love of Almighty God. The same God that found the prodigal son, the same God that restored Peter, the same God that saved the thief on the cross, is still searching for lost souls today. And when God's love finds you, your story is not over. It's just beginning. Amen. So right now, I want to pray for you. Pray for those that are hurting. Pray for those that are broken. Pray for those that are lost. Pray for those that's trying to come back to the Lord. Thank you, God, for loving us even when we're lost. Thank you for never giving up on all of us when we fell, when we stumbled, and we walked away. Your mercy kept calling our names. Lord, touch every hurting heart today. Strengthen the weak. Lift up the discouraged. Comfort the lonely. Save the lost. Heal the broken families and broken spirits. Teach us to love one another the way you have loved us, with grace, compassion, forgiveness, and truth. And remind us daily that nothing can separate us from the love of God. In Jesus' name we pray. Amen. This is the Reverend Dr. Fred Goins Jr. I'm just keeping it real. That's right. I'm just keeping it real. Keeping it real with true love. Listen. Thank you for joining me this morning. God bless each and every one of you. I love you. God loves you. And there's absolutely nothing you can do about it. Amen. I dare you. I dare you. I dare you to have a great day. God bless. Amen.

you're watching this and, oh my goodness, and you know you've gone beyond the line, you've gone so far, but God's love is so deep, it reaches out to you wherever. Can you just take a step back

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0: that are watching and just want to enjoy this life of Christ. You know, just.
1: And you know the scripture says that who would come before his holy hills? The one who has clean hands and a pure heart. And I never want to come before his presence carrying any grudge, any hurt, any hatred. For he so loved the world that he gave. What are you willing to let go of?

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0: The following service is from Calvary Memorial Church in Southern Pines.
1: Well, it is good to see each of you this morning. We want to begin by turning to number one in our hymn book, number one. And let's stand together and sing, Rejoice, the Lord is King, number one.

Especially glad to have you if you're visiting with us for the first time. If you'll look inside the front cover of your songbook, you should be able to find a visitor's card if you'd like to fill that out. And on the way out the door on the left side, you can drop that card into a basket that's back there, and then there'll be a package back there for you that you can pick up. In that package, it'll tell you a little bit more about Calvary Memorial Church and the things that go on here. So if you would, take advantage of that that we have for you. So we trust that you'll do that. Well, if you would, turn with me to number 143 for our next song. Number 143, and we'll remain seated as we sing this one. 143.

Well, for our announcements for this week, remember tonight at 7 we'll be having our evening worship service. Calvary Bible Institute will meet on the 27th of January. That'll be their next meeting, so if you're a part of that, please keep that in mind. Wednesday at 7, our midweek prayer and Bible study will be taking place. Thursday, we have a young folks meeting here at 6:30, and then Friday at 7:30, cottage prayer meeting at Mr. Creech's house. I'd like to mention to you our short-term prayer list. We're praying for the family of Chris Cole. That's Pam Taylor's brother-in-law. Chris passed away Friday night, so we want to remember that family. Also, we have the families of Travis Black, who is a relative of Kathy Owens. We want to pray for that family. He passed away. And Kathy also had a friend by the name of Jean Vaughn that also passed away, so we want to remember her family as well. Remember Pastor Carr. He's recovering slowly after a bout of pneumonia, but he is improving steadily each day, so we continue to have him on our prayer list. Eric Payne, who is traveling to Ukraine, we want to remember him. Also, Mike Allen, Vic Allen's brother, has been diagnosed with stage 4 cancer. He's been in a lot of pain, and we also want to pray for his spiritual needs as well. The Johansson family, we continue to pray for them on the loss of Anders. Jameson Foyle, new baby boy of Jake and Jessica. He was born with several health problems, and he's now in a private room in the hospital and being treated for ongoing feeding issues. He's also going to need additional surgeries in several months, so we want to continue to pray for Jameson. Susanna Woodruff, she is undergoing IV chemotherapy, and also Iris Johnson, who's been treated with for an eye problem causing loss of vision. So a number of folks that we have on our prayer list, and so we trust that you're getting that by email. And if you're not, you can see me or Brother Jed Taylor. We'll make sure you get added to our email list. Brother Jed's also each week is faithful about putting out a hard copy back there in the back. It's on the back wall on the right-hand side if you'd like to pick up a hard copy too. I think that's all that I have. So if the men will come, we'll receive our offering for this morning.

Number 230 is our song just before Pastor Garrison comes. Number 230, let's sing the first and the last verse of Glory to His Name, number 230.

turning your Bibles this morning to Acts chapter 13. Acts chapter 13.

Let's look to the Lord in a word of prayer. Our Father, we thank you that it can be this morning because of the matchless grace and love and mercy of the Lord Jesus Christ, that those who crucified the Lord of glory can be saved. We thank you that there is no depth to which the grace of God cannot reach and pull us out of the miry clay and set our feet upon a rock and establish our going. We pray this morning as we look into your word that you would help us to see again and afresh the marvelous message of the gospel of Jesus Christ. And we pray these things in his name. Amen. Last Sunday was the first Sunday of this new year of 2025. And Sunday night, we came to the end of that first Sunday of the first month of the year. And we came to this 13th chapter of Acts to consider some things that might encourage us in our walk with the Lord this year, that we might be a blessing to him and the people around us. And we wanted to come back to this chapter this morning because there is so much here. And there's a thought before we get too far away from Christmas. There is a thought here concerning the message of Christmas that we want to consider as well. Sunday night, we spent a little time looking at the sermon that Paul preached here in the synagogue at Antioch. And what we paid particular attention to was how the message that he preached is rooted in the Old Testament scriptures. That was the only scriptures that Paul and these people had. And yet those Old Testament scriptures were more than sufficient. They were more than sufficient from which to preach the gospel message. Because the tentacles of that message, we've been talking about that word tentacles during some of our messages at Christmas, and how the message of Christmas has tentacles that reach all the way through this book from beginning to end, from Genesis to Revelation. That message fills the Old Testament. We noted last Sunday night some of the Old Testament books from which Paul spoke in his sermon. The opening words of verse 17 go back to the book of Genesis. The God of this people of Israel chose our fathers. It's in the book of Genesis that we read about the calling and the lives of Abraham and Isaac and Jacob, the fathers of the nation of Israel. Then Paul goes on in verse 17 to talk about the events of the book of Exodus that tell us something about the sojourning of the children of Israel in the land of Egypt. In verse 18, we mention the book of Numbers. But really, in verse 18, we have the books of Exodus and Leviticus and Numbers and Deuteronomy, because in each of those books, we read about how the Lord suffered, how he endured and had to constantly bear the murmuring and the complaining and the character, the manner of life of his people. In verse 19, Paul is referring to the book of Joshua. In verse 20, the books of Judges and Ruth. In verses 21 and 22, we see the books of 1 and 2 Samuel. We talked about how you can trace verse 23, where Paul says, "Of this man's seed, the seed of David, hath God, according to his promise, raised unto Israel a Savior, Jesus." We can trace that back to the book of Isaiah, chapter 11 and verse 1. We can trace it back to Psalm 132 and verse 11, where we read, "The Lord has sworn in truth unto David, he will not turn from it. Of the fruit of thy body will I set upon thy throne."
And then we saw in verse 24, it's a reference back to Malachi 3 and verse 1, where we read the prophecy of God's messenger, John the Baptist, who came to prepare the way before the Lord Jesus Christ. And Paul's words in verse 24 also take us back to Isaiah chapter 40 and verse 3. The voice of him that crieth in the wilderness, prepare ye the way of the Lord, make straight in the desert a highway for our God. And then in verse 25, Paul continues to talk about John the Baptist. And as John fulfilled his course, he said, whom think ye that I am? I am not he, but behold, there cometh one after me whose shoes of his feet I am not worthy to loose. Paul is quoting there from the New Testament. He's quoting the words that John the Baptist spoke and are recorded in John chapter 1 and verse 27. And this is interesting to think about, because John had not yet written the gospel that bears his name. If you have a Bible with dates at the top of the page or year, probably you have AD 45. Well, John would not write the Gospel of John until somewhere between 85 and 90 AD. So how did Paul know about those words? And it brings to mind another question. Was Paul, being as zealous as he was, remember he described himself as a Pharisee of the Pharisee. And these people who came and questioned John the Baptist were sent by the Pharisees. And so the question is, was Paul possibly one of the Pharisees who was sent to question John? Or was he among those who went? Did he hear those words firsthand from the mouth of John? Or did he hear them from Gamaliel, the doctor of the law at whose feet he sat? It's a question that's worth thinking about, because Paul's quoting words here, and it's a reminder of the reach of the ministry of John the Baptist. John has been dead for 13 or more years, and yet he, being dead, yet speaketh. How is our life going to speak after we're dead? What message is our life going to send forth to our family, to our friends, to the circle of people who will remember, at least for some period of time, something about our life? What kind of words is our life going to speak? The words that John spoke in sincerity and humility. He said of the Lord Jesus, I'm not worthy to unloose the shoes on his feet. You remember the Lord said of John, among them that are born of women, there hath not risen a greater than John the Baptist. So whether Paul heard them directly or from John, or whether he heard them from Gamaliel, those words had a lasting effect on Paul, as words spoken always will. The words that are spoken in humility, words that are spoken in grace, seasoned with salt, as Paul says over, I believe, in the book of Colossians, they'll have a positive impact on people. The sad thing, so will words that are spoken in the energy of the flesh. So are words that are spoken in pride and haughtiness. We need to be very careful about our speech. We need to be very careful about our words as we enter this new year. This man John, who was the fulfillment of Old Testament prophecy,
this man chosen to be go before the Lord Jesus and prepare his way. This man who all the land of Judea went out to hear. This man who baptized the Creator God. Think about it. If there was any man who had wherein he might glory, it's John the Baptist. But he never did. His attitude of heart was, "Behold, there cometh one after me, whose shoes of his feet I'm not worthy to loose." And those were not just words. That's the same attitude of heart that he expressed in John chapter 3 and verse 30. Where he said of the Lord Jesus, "He must increase, but I must decrease." It's good to think about the end result of those words in the life of John the Baptist. How did the Lord Jesus increase in John's life? He increased by John's death, if you stop and think about it. The same way that he'll increase in our lives. The Lord Jesus will increase and we will decrease if we're willing to die every day to self. And it's a direct proportion. The more we die, the more we decrease, the more he increases. The more we're formed into his image, the more those who see us will see him. However, Paul heard it. These words from John, he never forgot. And there's great lessons to think about in that. In verse 26, we noted last week that Paul begins to bring his message to the time when all these Old Testament scriptures were fulfilled. Look at verse 26. "Men and brethren, children of the stock of Abraham, and whosoever among you feareth God, to you is the word of this salvation sent. For they that dwell at Jerusalem and their rulers, because they knew him not, nor yet the voices of the prophets which are read every Sabbath day, they have fulfilled them in condemning him. And though they found no cause of death in him, yet desired they Pilate that he should be slain. And when they had fulfilled all that was written of him, they took him down from the tree and laid him in a sepulcher." Paul makes a statement in verse 29 that's easy to overlook. And yet it is full of Old Testament scriptures, if you will. He says, "And when they had fulfilled all that was written of him," all that was written of him. That takes us back to all of the Old Testament prophecies concerning the events surrounding the crucifixion. Think about it. In the Gospels, we read how the soldiers of the governor took Jesus into the common hall. Isaiah prophesied of that when he wrote in chapter 53 and verse 8 that the Lord Jesus would be taken from prison and from judgment. The crown of thorns

Or more than that, those thorns that came forth after Adam's sin, those thorns foreshadowed the day when the Lord Jesus would wear our crown. The day when he would bear the painful result of our sin. The time when the Lord Jesus would be made a curse for us. Deuteronomy 21 and verse 23 tells us that cursed is everyone that hangeth on a tree. Isaiah 53 and verse 7 tells us how the Lord Jesus would answer Pilate, or how he would not answer Pilate or any of his accusers. Isaiah tells us he was oppressed and he was afflicted, yet he opened not his mouth. Yet he opened not his mouth. Isaiah 50 and verse 6 is the personal testimony. It's the prophecy concerning the Lord Jesus nearly 750 years before the events of the cross. We read there, I gave my back to the smiters, and my cheeks to them that plucked off the hair. I hid not my face from shame and spitting. We read the fulfillment of Isaiah's prophecy in Matthew 26 and verse 67. Isaiah 53:12 tells us that the Lord Jesus would be numbered with the transgressors. And he was. There were two thieves crucified with him. One on the right hand and the other on the left. Psalm 22 and verse 16. Psalm 22 is the psalm of the crucifixion. It is an amazing psalm. And in verse 16, we're told there, Psalm 22, 16, foretells his death by crucifixion. And especially how the Lord Jesus would be placed upon the cross. That verse says, they pierced my hands and my feet. They pierced my hands and my feet. Those words go back to Genesis 3:15, where we read the prophecy of the bruised heel of the Lord Jesus. The bruised heel of the seed of the woman. Psalm 22:18 prophesies how his garments would be parted and how they would cast lots for his coat. We read the fulfillment of that prophecy in each of the four Gospels, and particularly in John chapter 19. Psalm 22 and verse 1 gives us the exact words that the Lord Jesus would speak at the ninth hour, at the end of those 3 hours of darkness. My God, why hast thou forsaken me? And Isaiah tells us why he was forsaken of God. Because he hath borne our griefs and carried our sorrows. It's because the Lord hath laid on him the iniquity of us all. It's because it pleased God to bruise him. It's because the Lord made his soul an offering for sin. Isaiah goes on to tell us how we view the cross and how we view this question of all eternity. My God, why hast thou forsaken me? Isaiah says, yet we did esteem him stricken, smitten of God, and afflicted. We don't stop to see ourselves as the ones who deserve to be stricken, as the ones who deserve to be smitten of God, as the ones who deserve to be afflicted, not just for time, but for eternity. We just don't see ourselves as worthy of death. But we are. Psalm 22 and verse 15 prophesies of the thirst that the Lord Jesus would experience on the cross. We read there, and my tongue cleaveth to my jaws. And as a result, he would utter those words in John chapter 19 and verse 38. I thirst. I thirst. All of these things are prophesied hundreds of years before they happened. Sometimes I think, you know, there was not a director at the cross. And what I mean by that is there was not somebody there with the scripture saying, okay, soldiers, now it's time for you to cast lots.

0: on for his garments. At his trial, somebody wasn't standing there saying, okay, now high priests and the people there, it's time for you to smite him on his face. It's time for you to pluck out his hair. These things were foretold, and they happened exactly the way God said they would. Because he is the only one who can write history before it ever happens. Psalm 69 and verse 21 prophesies of the gall that the Lord Jesus would be offered, the vinegar that he would drink. We read the fulfillment of that in John 19, verse 29 and 30. The last words of Psalm 22, the Psalm of the Crucifixion, are these. Psalm 22 and verse 31, he hath done this. He hath done this. Those words refer to all of the things that we read, all of the details that we read concerning the crucifixion. But here's what's interesting. Those four words in our King James Bible, he hath done this, are one Hebrew word. And one of the meanings of that word is so amazing to think about. It means finished. Finished. The final Hebrew word of the crucifixion psalm is finished. That's a prophecy of what the Lord Jesus would say on the cross of Calvary. It is finished. He said that because the work of redemption was done. The one sacrifice for sins forever was made and finished. And then Psalm 31 and verse 5 is a prophecy of the Lord's final words on the cross. Into thy hand I commit my spirit. Into thy hand I commit my spirit. And having said those words, the Lord Jesus gave up the ghost. But the prophecies of that day on Calvary aren't done. That's not all of them. Exodus 12 and verse 46 and Numbers 19 and verse 12 tell us that not a bone of the Passover lamb was to be broken. Psalm 34 and verse 20 tells us concerning the Lamb of God, the Lord Jesus Christ, Christ our Passover. He keepeth all his bones, not one of them is broken. John tells us that the soldiers came and they broke the legs of the two thieves that were crucified with the Lord. They did that so they could quit trying to struggle for breath. We've talked many, many times about how death by crucifixion, death came from suffocation. When the pressure on the diaphragm became so great that you couldn't take a breath. And so you were constantly trying to push yourself up to get a breath. Use your legs, your feet, even though they were nailed to the cross. And so they came, and the way they could end a crucifixion pretty quick was just to come and break the legs of those who were being crucified. Then that way they could not push themselves up and get any more breath. And they did that to the two thieves. But when it came to Christ, our Passover, who was sacrificed for us, they break not his legs. Because they saw that he was dead already. Remember the Lord Jesus said, I give my life, no man taketh it from me. I lay it down that I might take it up again. But they did do something to the Lord that they didn't do to the two thieves who were crucified with him. In Genesis 2 and verse 21, we read how the Lord God caused a deep sleep to fall upon Adam. And as he slept, God opened Adam's side. And out of Adam's open side, God brought forth life. He brought forth Eve. That's a prophecy from the very beginning, from the foundation of the world, of how God would bring a deep sleep on the last Adam. The last Adam is the Lord from heaven. And it's a prophecy of the time when the Lord from heaven would sleep the sleep of death, and how his side would be pierced. as he slept that sleep of death. The soldiers saw that he was dead already, and with a spear they pierced his side. And what came out was life. Life. The precious blood of Christ. Zechariah 12 and verse 10, over 500 years before that day on Calvary, tells us how the side of the Lord Jesus would be pierced. And I tell you something about the wonderful message of the gospel. His side was never closed. His side was never closed. After his resurrection, the Lord Jesus appeared to his disciples. And you remember Thomas wasn't with them. So Thomas said, I've got to have some proof. I've got to thrust my hand into his side. I've got to put my finger into the prints of the nails. And so the next time that the Lord appeared to his disciples, you remember that Thomas was with him. And the Lord told him, reach hither thy hand and thrust it into my side. How can you thrust your hand into somebody's side that's closed? His side has never been closed. And it's like that because the opening of his side opened a fountain for sin and for uncleanness. And that's never been closed. It's why the Apostle John would write in Revelation 1:5, unto him that loved us and washed us from our sins in his own blood. It's why the hymn writers would write songs like, there's room at the cross for you. And say in that song, the blood flows from Calvary to cleanse every stain. It's why William Cowper would write the words of that great hymn. There is a fountain filled with blood, drawn from Emmanuel's veins, and sinners plunged beneath that flood lose all their guilty stains. And the hymn that asks the most important question you'll ever be asked, are you washed in the blood of the Lamb? But the prophecies concerning the Lord's death, they're not done. Isaiah 53:9. He made his grave with the wicked and with the rich in his death. A rich man, Joseph of Arimathea, gave the Lord Jesus his own tomb to be buried in. That's just a little of the detail. It's just a little brief mention of some of the Old Testament scriptures that Paul is referring to when he says in verse 29, and when they had fulfilled all that was written of him, they took him down from the tree and laid him in a sepulcher. But that's not the end of the story. The Lord Jesus did not stay in the tomb. Look at verse 30. But God. Sometimes we might have a message on those two words in the Bible. But God. How he intervened. These two words of intervention. But God raised him from the dead. Men crucified the Lord of glory. Men laid him in the tomb, but God raised him from the dead. Luke begins the book of Acts with these words, to whom also he showed himself alive after his passion by many infallible proofs, being seen of them 40 days. And Paul, just as Luke does, calls to record the word of the eyewitnesses in verse 31. And he was seen many days of them. And he mentions that again in 1 Corinthians chapter 15. And he was seen many days of them which came up with him from Galilee to Jerusalem, who are his witnesses unto the people. The most prophesied event in all of history, and therefore the most documented event in all of history, is the death and resurrection of the Lord Jesus Christ. And it's like that because our eternal souls rest on those two events. Christ, moreover, I declare unto you the gospel, how that Christ died for our sins, and that he was buried, and that he rose again the third day according to the scriptures. That's why Paul gives the prophecies of the Old Testament scriptures. We haven't followed cunningly devised fables. We're following and believing the truth. And these people have seen the fulfillment of those prophecies. And then he says in verse 32, "And we declare unto you glad tidings, how that the promise which was made unto the fathers, God hath fulfilled the same unto us their children, in that he hath raised up Jesus again." How's God fulfilled his promises? The promise that he made unto the fathers, Paul tells us, in that he raised up Jesus again. And the resurrection of the Lord Jesus was prophesied in the Old Testament. It was pictured in the Old Testament by those who were raised from the dead by Elijah and Elisha. But it's prophesied in the Old Testament scriptures. Notice the words there in verse 33. "And God hath fulfilled the same unto us their children, in that he hath raised up Jesus again, as it is also written in the second Psalm, Thou art my son, this day have I begotten thee." Those words come from Psalm 2 in verse 7. Interesting that the Psalms were apparently numbered. But they would be, since they were the hymn book of the nation of Israel. When Brother Benny or Brother Jed tells us to turn to a hymn, he tells us the hymn number to turn to. Well, the Psalms were the hymn book of the nation of Israel, and so they would be numbered. Let's turn to Psalm 2. Let's turn to Psalm 22 or 23. And so, in the second Psalm, it's written, "Thou art my son, this day have I begotten thee." The words are a prophecy of the resurrection of the Lord Jesus Christ. And notice the wording, "This day have I begotten thee." How did the Lord Jesus come into the world? "For God so loved the world that he gave his only begotten son." He was begotten through as he was conceived by the Holy Ghost in the womb of the Virgin Mary. He was begotten, God's only begotten Son. Those words surround his birth. And then here we have these words concerning his resurrection. "This day have I begotten thee." The resurrection of the Lord Jesus is described as a birth. If you think about it, it's the third miraculous birth of Christmas. The first miraculous birth of Christmas was the birth of John the Baptist. Born to a husband and wife, Zacharias and Elizabeth, who were old and well stricken in age. In addition, Elizabeth had been barren all of her life. That's how she was known, as being barren. And it ceased to be with her after the manner of women, as well as it ceased to be with Zacharias after the manner of men. And yet God told them they were going to have a son. And they did. And they did. A miraculous birth. And something else about that miraculous birth. That son, John, was filled with the Holy Ghost from his mother's womb. I'm looking forward to having the Lord expound that to us when we get to heaven, the depth of what all that means. But I'll tell you a little glimpse of it. When Mary went to visit Elizabeth, and she told Elizabeth how the angel Gabriel had appeared to her, and told her, "That holy thing which shall be conceived of thee shall be called the Son of God." Do you remember what happened? The Bible says that the babe, John the Baptist, leaped in the womb of Elizabeth. So in a way that I don't know how to explain, he heard that message. He believed that message. He was filled with the Holy Ghost from his mother's womb. That's the first miraculous birth of Christmas. The second miraculous birth of Christmas we talked about in some detail a couple of weeks ago. And that's the virgin birth of the Lord Jesus Christ. How God became a man. The miracle of how God could take on the body of a man. And yet the blood that flowed in his veins was the blood of God himself, because he was God. That's the second miraculous birth of Christmas. And then, if you will, here's the third miraculous birth of Christmas. The Lord Jesus, begotten from the dead. Begotten from the dead. Paul wrote in 1 Corinthians chapter 15, and I think we could say that this is the most important birth of Christmas. Paul said in 1 Corinthians 15 and verse 13, "But if there be no resurrection of the dead, then is Christ not risen. And if Christ be not risen, then our preaching is vain and your faith is vain. If in this life only we have hope in Christ, we are of all men most miserable. If Christ is not risen from the dead, there's no forgiveness, there's no salvation, there's no hope. But he has risen from the dead." Verse 30, "But God raised him from the dead." 1 Corinthians 15:20, "But now is Christ risen from the dead and become the first fruits of them that slept." In Colossians 1:18, the Lord Jesus is described as the firstborn from the dead. In Revelation 1:5 tells us that Jesus Christ is the first begotten of the dead. The very language that we find in Psalm 2:7. The Old Testament prophecy of his resurrection. And that language tells us that the Lord Jesus was born twice. Think about that. He was born the first time in the manger in Bethlehem. He was born the second time when God raised him from the dead. Here's the complete picture of salvation that we see in these three miraculous births of Christmas. You and I are born into this world. We have a physical birth. The problem is that while we are alive physically, we are dead spiritually. Dead, God says, in trespasses and sins. And so what we need is a new birth. What we need is to be born again. And how does that happen? It happens, as we find in Luke chapter 1, when the Holy Ghost comes upon us. It happens when the Spirit of God, in a meeting like this, convicts us of sin and of righteousness and of judgment. It happens when he shows us our sin and what we are and how what we deserve is death. Not just physical death, but the second death. Eternity in the lake of fire. And then he shows us the Lord Jesus Christ. The one who went to the cross of Calvary in our place. The one who wore our crown of thorns. The one who bore our sins and carried our sorrows. The one who was separated from his Father in those 3 hours of darkness when he endured the eternal wrath and judgment of God against our sin. The one who thirsted that we might never thirst again. The one whose side was pierced. The one who shed his precious blood. The blood of God that flowed in his veins because of his miraculous virgin birth. And when we repent of our sin, when we say as Mary said, "Be it unto me according to thy word." Lord, be it unto me according to thy word. I believe your word. I am deceitful above all things and desperately wicked. And what I deserve is separation from you for all eternity. But you know what? I believe that you died for me. I believe that you shed your blood for me. And when we take that place as a sinner, and we say as the hymn writer said, "I have no other argument. I have no other plea. It is enough that Jesus died and that he died for me." At that moment, a miracle takes place. We're washed from our sins in the blood of God himself. And the life of the Lord Jesus is conceived in us. We receive his life, his resurrection life, and we're raised. We're born again. We are, as Peter says, begotten. There's that birth word. We are begotten again unto a lively or living hope. How? By the resurrection of Jesus Christ from the dead. And at that moment, we receive the Holy Spirit. Just as John was filled with the Holy Ghost from his mother's womb, we are filled with the Holy Ghost from the moment that we're born again. These are the three miraculous births of Christmas. Do you know the Lord today? Have you experienced these three miraculous births? They take place simultaneously. Washed in the blood of the Lamb, raised from the dead of our trespasses and sins, filled with the Holy Spirit. Those are the three miraculous births of Christmas. And you can experience that this morning if you're willing to humble your heart and turn to the Lord Jesus Christ from your sin and trust Him and Him alone to be your Savior. There is no other way to be saved. Neither is there salvation in any other. For there's none other name under heaven given among men whereby we must be saved. And He'll wash you in His blood. You'll be begotten from the dead of your trespasses and sins to walk in newness of life. And He'll fill you with His Spirit, who will guide you into all truth. What a salvation is this. Let's look to the Lord in prayer. Father, we thank You for the blessed and wonderful message of the gospel. We see it everywhere we turn in this book. It's here. Because it's the message of all eternity. It's the message that we'll sing in glory. Worthy is the Lamb that was slain. For Thou hast redeemed us to God by Thy blood. We pray that You might speak to any here who are lost, to help them to see the simplicity of salvation. For whosoever shall call upon the name of the Lord shall be saved. If we know You today, help us to see the necessity of giving out that message, of being those whose deeds and words are those that point men and women.
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5: Appreciate it, Brian.
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9: 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How is life, guys?
10: Hello, hello. Great.
5: Awesome.
10: How about you?
5: Thomas.
10: Yeah.
5: Awesome.
9: Anything new?
5: Well, I've got a couple new things today, and we've got a very special guest coming in a minute. He's flying in from Nashville, Tennessee, and
9: wow.
5: He used to be one of the guys that designed the S&P 500. You've heard of the S&P 500.
10: Mm-hmm.
5: He's taken it one step further. He's designed something called the S&P IQ. He doesn't work for S&P anymore, but IQ. Since he helped design the S&P 500, he's designed an index that outperforms the S&P 500. Go to the S&P IQ. We're going to talk to Alan Grissom when he comes in.
10: Interesting.
9: That sounds exciting.
10: Smart guy.
5: Yeah, yeah. Mm-hmm. And we also have some, speaking of good news, we've got a great tax break if you're a business owner right now. If you are an accredited investor, maybe I'll talk about it right now. Well, what's fresh on my mind?
10: Okay.
5: Because I got off the call earlier this week with the tax planning team, and they said, Coach, this is only until June 30th, 2026. So we've got about a good couple, month and a half, couple weeks, we'd say. So what is it? Well, who likes to pay taxes? If you're out there in radio land, you like to pay taxes, go ahead and turn the channel, because this isn't for you. This is for people who don't like paying taxes.
9: I'm here. I'm listening.
5: All right. What if there was a way where whatever you put into this investment, you could write off 2.5 times what you put in off your taxable income?
9: So if you
5: put in $100,000, let's say you put in $100,000, then you could write off $250,000 off your taxable income.
10: Baby.
5: Put in $1 million, write off $2.5 million off your taxable income. Again, we have listeners in all different income categories.
10: Sure.
5: Mm-hmm. So put in $10 million, get to write off $25 million off your taxes.
9: I can't wait to have that problem.
5: And here's what happens with a lot of these investments. So usually you put the money in, you get the deduction, but you never get that money back.
9: Yeah, yeah.
5: 5 years later, you can get the money back, and it's going to grow by up to 9% per year while it's sitting there.
9: Okay.
5: So you got the tax write-off, and then there may be ways to even get a better return, but anywhere between 6 and 9% at the minimum.
9: Wow.
5: Okay, so 6% minimum.
9: That sounds
5: could be a little
9: amazing.
5: Could be higher than 9.
9: Yeah.
5: And it's a great tax, but to me, the tax write-off is what, when you get to tax time, so you have to figure out ahead of time you're going to have a good year this year, and because you'll need a tax write-off this year, and most people who own a business can always use a tax write-off.
10: You bet.
5: So we have a tax planning team. We see a whole bunch of different tax strategies come through here, and it's not until I see one that really makes sense that I bring it on the radio. If you have a tax situation, if you like write-offs, we always have those available. But nothing as good as – I haven't seen anything as good as this in a while. Okay, so again, you can put in if you put in $100,000, you get to write off $250,000. You put in $1 million, you get to write off $2.5 million off your taxable income for the year. And this money doesn't disappear. It grows at an interest rate from 6 to 9%, and you get it all back. All the money you put in plus your interest in 5 years.
9: I love that. That's amazing. This is absolutely amazing, Coach. I want to get the number out there for folks who want to dive into this conversation for themselves. 800-662-6808, 800-662-6808, or connect with us by texting keyword tax to 600-700. 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
5: All right, I should have started this segment with this, so I'm going to play it at the end. That's our breaking news sounder.
10: Hey.
5: So we already broke the news, and there it is. The news is broken anyway, depending on who you ask.
9: Hey, yeah.
5: We use that now.
10: Hey, whoa.
5: So I seldom have ever started the show with something as in your face as that, but it makes a lot of sense, and we'll probably summarize this again at the end of the show. But again, if you can save money on taxes, it makes saving money a whole lot more fun.
9: Absolutely. Without a doubt. I mean, the less you can pay to Uncle Sam, it's amazing. And I think a lot of people hear phrases like tax sheltering. It can sound aggressive, but it really starts with basic legal planning, making sure accounts are organized and taking advantage of these awesome opportunities like you found here.
5: Yeah, yeah. And they're out there. Again, we filter them through. This is one that we found that bubbled to the top. It is legit, and it works.
9: Mm.
5: It's not going to get you in trouble.
9: Yeah, that's good. That's good.
5: That's what everybody wants. Now, we have a strategic development process, and we haven't talked about it on air in a while. I thought we'd just summarize that today.
9: Let's do that.
5: All right. First, we review your tax returns when we meet with you to uncover long-term tax issues, like what may exist in your IRAs. An IRA is a long-term tax issue because when you take the money out, unless it's a Roth, you have to pay a tax on every single penny in there, as well as every single penny that's grown in there.
9: Mm-hmm.
5: So that could create a tax time bomb.
10: Mm-hmm.
5: Capital gains taxes. We're in a pretty good
11: environment these days to liquidate stock and pay or real estate and pay capital gains at a fairly low rate compared to what we've seen in
10: historically,
11: history.
10: Historically, yeah. Mm-hmm.
11: So could nobody wants to pay taxes. So that we've had some people that say, well, I'm not going to sell now. I don't want to pay the taxes. Well, if you sell later, you may have to pay more taxes. So again, it's strategic tax planning. We do a lot of that as well. As you see from what we talked about to begin the show, tax mm-hmm. planning is one of the number one things here, as well as retirement income. When you have retirement income and a good tax situation, makes life a whole lot simpler, mm-hmm. makes it a whole lot simpler to take risk with the leftover money. And then we also have Social Security taxes. That's inside the strategic development process. We go through all these aspects that could help or hurt your long-term portfolio. Then we establish your retirement income goal. That's money you're going to need to come in every single month for the rest of your life. That's mm-hmm. your retirement income. Mm-hmm. And everyone has a goal of what they want. Somebody says, well, I don't know how much I need, coach. Well, what we do is we figure out what you like to do now, what you're going to want to do in retirement, and then we ask your spouse the same thing.
10: Oh, tricky.
11: And a lot of times they're two different things. So now
10: yes,
11: we need double income. We need a lot more money. Thomas,
10: fair.
11: I see you nodding over
9: there.
11: Oh, yes.
10: Fair enough.
11: Yeah. So money needed to cover the cost of enjoying your lifestyle all the way through retirement, not just, quote, getting by, unquote. How many times you heard good. Somebody say, yeah, I'm getting by. I don't want you to get by. I want you to thrive and enjoy yourself.
10: That's exactly. No fun. Just
11: why do we work
10: by.
11: 30 or 40 years to get by in retirement? No,
10: forget
11: we work
10: it.
11: 30 or 40 years so we could coast.
9: Exactly.
11: Mm-hmm.
9: And
11: enjoy.
9: Not have fun for the first 6 months or 3 months, but actually have fun for your whole retirement.
10: There you go.
11: I used to have a paper out. I would pedal, and then I'd coast.
10: Coast.
11: And then if we go down to, usually there was a hill, but the hill is a double-edged sword, because the hill, I had to go through it one time where I was going up it and the next time down in that day, right? So if you have a hill on the way home, and it was, I could coast back home. So on the way to the paper route, though, it was about a mile and a half from my paper route. So there was that hill. I had to pedal real hard to get to the top of the hill, and then I'd coast down. And then on the way home, I'd just coast down the hill. So
10: that's pretty nice.
11: Good. All right. So then we need to analyze your current investments. And this is something that people overlook a lot, to establish the real cost and fees. What is it really costing you to invest like you are, and are there some financial termites? Mm. Those are hidden risk, fees, and commissions you may not see. It's one thing to see them. That gets you mad. But what about if you no-see them? You ever had a no-see them chase you around the beach? You don't see them, but they're biting you. You
9: yes,
11: kill a mosquito,
9: are.
11: But no-see them's like the 007 of the biting bug world. You never see them, but
9: truly,
11: they're getting you.
9: Truly.
11: And so then we help you establish the calculated risk exposure level. And this is another term that a lot of people don't realize what it is when we're doing it. It says, based on the risk you're taking right now, how much could you gain? What would be the maximum amount of benefit you would have by the investments you have right now?
9: Mm-hmm.
11: And then on the other side of that coin, what would be the worst case scenario based on the investments how they are now? So if you say, like, oh, I could be up 25% on the upside. But then you could say I could be down 35% on the downside. Is it worth taking the risk as we get close to retirement? Again, minimizing mm-hmm. risk, maximizing return, and maximizing comfort. Comfort is very important as we get into retirement.
9: Yes,
11: we don't want
9: is.
11: To wake up every day and wonder if we're going to be able to continue our retirement as it is or mm-hmm. have to go back to work.
9: That's good.
11: Then we determine the percentage of assets needed to protect your future income needs. That means making sure you can continue to do what you want to do all the way through retirement. The only person that's going to tell you you can't do something in retirement is you, your health. That's going to say, no, I don't want to go outside today and for a long walk. My back hurts.
10: Mm-hmm.
11: That's you. That's not a financial
9: that's
11: problem.
9: Good.
11: That's
9: right.
11: A
9: yeah, I feel that. Yeah.
11: And we consider taxes and inflation and risk. So those are three big enemies a lot of times, taxes, inflation, risk. Now, we talked about it earlier today here on the show. We can help you minimize those taxes, taking advantage of some of the great tools that are available in the tax planning world.
9: Mm-hmm.
11: Finally, we review your family goals, your longevity. Like, what does your family tree look
10: mm-hmm.
11: like,
10: mm-hmm.
11: right? Is it leaning, or is it nice and like a big oak tree? And then we look at estate planning issues to determine the assets needed to protect your stuff as you go forward. So, and also mm-hmm. pass money on in the right way to your kids and grandkids. When I say the right way, I mean make sure, number one, the money's there, and number two, that Uncle Sam can't take a lot of it. And if you structure things right, it could be tax-free to the children and grandchildren. And that's a way to establish a wealth plan for your children, not just a financial plan.
9: Mm-hmm. It's true. 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
11: So to make it simple, it's a three-step process here. 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Then we estimate your retirement expenses. And then finally, we inventory your sources of guaranteed retirement income. And, you know, when we start with the initial inventory, we meet folks that are, like you're listening right now, and you come in, many times we meet with people like you, you don't have anything in guaranteed retirement income. And what are we depending on in retirement? Income?
9: Yes, hopefully guaranteed income.
10: Number right. one.
11: It's, so you're looking kind of you got a blank stare from you, Jackie.
10: No, okay. Income.
11: You
10: number
11: want income.
10: One.
11: You want income. Income. It. Income. Yeah. Okay. So define, estimate inventory, and then yep. design.
9: Yeah.
11: Design a plan that meets what you're looking for. We don't pull yeah. something off the shelf that's we gave to the last 100 people.
10: No.
11: We make the plan from scratch. 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And we got the brand new book, The 22-Step Total Retirement Plan, and that's on Amazon right now for $99. We use the strategies in this book to design your plan. Do it behind the scenes. Don't worry. You don't have to do all 22 steps. We do them for you. But we try to keep it simple and break it down. Again, we break it down to define, estimate, inventory, and then design. Four steps, really. But the three steps we go over to begin with, define, estimate, inventory, then we design for you. And it makes it simple, Thomas.
9: It really does. And that's what it's all about, is making it simple, because it can be such a chaotic process when you're retiring. Yeah. And there are so many unknowns. These aren't things that we talk about every day. Someone's out there, they've been an engineer, they've been a teacher. This is a different world for them. And this is something you do, though, coach, every day.
11: Yeah. 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
11: And I see right there at the door, Mr. Alan Grissom is going to be here when we come back right after this.
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9: Welcome back into the Financial Safari. I'm consumer advocate Thomas Lipscomb, still here with you alongside best-selling author Coach Pete DeRuta. And Coach, you have brought a friend into the studio today. Would you like to introduce him or shall I?
11: Well, go ahead and introduce him and I'll talk about him.
9: Let's do it. So we have Alan Grissom, tax strategist and entrepreneur, has flown in from Nashville. We've got him in the studio here. Happy to have you here, Alan.
11: Nice to have you, Alan.
14: Thanks, Coach. Thanks for having me on.
11: Yeah. You and I have known each other for a while. And in the financial community, like you and I are kind of veterans in the financial community, you kind of start knowing some people or start recognizing some people. And you've done a great job with indexing the market, having indexed. Do you want to tell folks about that real quick?
14: Yeah. So it kind of goes with my history. So I've got a long-standing history in the financial services space. The last 12 years before I had a business with S&P Dow Jones Indices, which is like the S&P 500, the Dow Jones Industrial Average, and a million other indices that you may or may not have heard of. All right. So, we were involved in those businesses or those indices for a long time. And I left in 2022 to create what I thought were investment strategies or indices that would be used in space. And it turned out to have had a really successful run.
11: So why do people need indices?
14: Well, for a lot of different reasons.
11: Right.
14: Indices, if you kind of look at that, they're a measure, right? And they can be a tool that can be used in investment vehicles. Like most people don't really think about it this way, but the S&P 500 is right. An index. It measures the U.S. economy, right? It's one of the best measures of the U.S. economy.
11: Yes.
14: And so if you want to tell how we're doing as a country, it's a good way to look at it, right? It may not be perfect in the way it measures it, but it gives everyone a lot of confidence in how we're doing in general in the country. So when you think about that, there's a lot of use cases for it. People invest money in the S&P 500 and a lot of the NASDAQ 100 and a lot of other indices that are out there. And ultimately, the idea, because they're rules-based, they're passive in nature, the idea is that over time, those should perform, and they typically have outperformed active management. Because, you know, like most people, even active managers make bad investment decisions over time.
11: Yeah, and so that's what a lot of people need to know. I mean, passive is better than active a lot of times, right?
14: It's really proven to be true. I mean, Warren Buffett, he's one of the greatest investors of all time. Hedge funds are supposed to be some of the greatest investors as well. And a few years ago, in the late 2000s, Warren Buffett bet the hedge funds a lunch versus $1 million. He would give them $1 million, or they could buy him lunch, if they could outperform the S&P 500. And over 3 years, most of them had dropped out. By the seventh year, all of them had dropped out of that bet and bought him lunch. So,
11: cool, Thomas.
14: And those incredible. Are the best investors in the world. So it's really tough for individuals to really outperform active managers. Can you do it? Absolutely.
11: Yeah.
14: But it's a tricky world out there.
11: But can you do it consistently? You know, anybody can go to Vegas and win on one spin of the wheel, but can you keep winning when the wheel keeps spinning? So that's where people make mistakes in the market many times.
14: And it's also it's a lot of work.
11: Yeah.
14: Yeah. Do you really want to put that much time in it? We study the markets actively every day. Our team, and ultimately that's a 24/7 job.
11: Yeah. Well, yeah, so you're an individual investor back home listening now, and you say, I can beat the markets. Mm-hmm. But when you're trying to beat the markets, you're going against teams of people,
14: mm-hmm.
11: not just you.
14: Mm-hmm.
11: And they got research teams assigned to one stock. Like some of the big companies assigned five different analysts to one stock.
14: Oh, yeah. Yeah.
9: That's incredible.
11: You know, wow. they're full-time researching, and they get a lot more information than we as individual investors can get a lot of times, too, because they're closer to the situation.
14: Got to say that it's really tilted in the institution's favor
11: in
14: a lot of ways. Plus, they have psychologists who know exactly when you're going to sell, and they will move. You know, they can move the markets to certain numbers to make you sweat and absolutely turn it over. No moss. No moss is a common term, right?
11: You know, I remember Roberto Duran said that back in the day. Remember no moss?
14: No, yeah.
11: Now, speaking of back in the day, I remember growing up, and my parents would always have Walter Cronkite on, and he would talk about the Dow Jones Industrial Average. That's about the only thing you ever heard of back then. And a lot of folks didn't realize the Dow was only 30 stocks.
14: Mm-hmm.
11: So it's really not as good of a barometer as an S&P 500 kind of index with 500 companies.
14: Right.
11: In my opinion, because you get more of an overall view with 500 companies.
9: Makes sense.
14: Right.
11: I mean, it's...
14: Well, if you look at this, the history of indexing itself, it goes back to what are you trying to measure? Charles Dow in the late 1800s created the Dow Jones Industrial Average. Before that, he had the Dow Jones Transportation Index, which is the first index.
11: Yep.
14: So why were they doing that? At the time, they were, again, trying to measure what was going on in the United States at the time, right? And so in the 50s, when we did when the S&P 500 was launched as we know it, it really took a different view because there was more companies, there were more corporations in the 1950s than there were in the late 1800s.
11: Yeah.
14: And so ultimately, this measure, which is mostly stayed in the same framework, has been a really good measure of the economy. And also large caps companies are different than small cap. And so you kind of go through those things. And it really depends on what you're trying to measure, right? So,
11: you know, looking at the transportation, Dow Jones Transportation Index was at 1800, you said, mm-hmm. right? What they have to... Would they have horse and buggy and maybe a train?
14: Well, you know, that's a great question. That's a great question. What they had were trains.
11: Okay, yeah.
14: So when you think about the 1800s and really why corporations are around, early Wall Street, the Buttonwood Tree, and then the early exchanges, they basically traded stocks, but there weren't many stocks. There were few insurance companies, and they traded revolutionary bonds. And so for a long time, our financial institutions really were not in place, right? Our federal government was really small. But if you look into the 1840s, 1850s, that's really when we started building railroads and trains. And that became, you know, the jet planes of the day, right? So massive improvements in terms of how we could move people, how we could move product and around the country. And that became an interest of investing. And there was one guy, Cornelius Vanderbilt, who had enough money to do it himself. The rest of America did not. And so ultimately, that was a big catalyst of creating corporations, was raising money by getting other people to invest mm-hmm. to create this company to build a railroad.
11: So you and I talked about railroads last night. It's mm-hmm. amazing. Back in the 1800s or before that, when they built train tracks, Thomas, they didn't have all the modern technology they had these days to make sure it was level.
9: Sure.
11: Yeah. When you come up to a hole, what would you do? How do you put a train track over a hole? You build a bridge, but you think about how long it took to build a bridge. Some of those
9: truly
11: trellises you see are amazing. How far up they had to put the wood to get that, to keep the track level,
9: and the amount of weight going over that. Oh my gosh,
11: it's amazing, really, isn't it?
9: Yeah.
14: Well, and you look at all the technology and the wealth that came from that, right?
11: Yep.
14: So, you know, the Andrew Carnegie, so the steel, right? Rockefeller.
11: Yep.
14: So John D. was, you know, ultimately, you know, a lot of what they were involved with as well was, you know, the oil, Standard Oil, all those things, those evolution of what we were doing at the time really drove a lot of wealth and really mm-hmm. catapulted us into, you know, the 20th century and beyond.
11: When you think about the game Monopoly, I don't really know. I should know when they developed that, but it had trains. Remember, they had four different railroads on there.
9: For sure.
11: They didn't have airlines, did they? But, you know, to invest in the trains, and you make money with those trains. And so Vanderbilt, Commodore Vanderbilt did. Mm-hmm. Then he left his money, and that's a whole other story, to the kids and like grandkids, I guess, whatever, mm-hmm. and most of them blew it. There weren't many that survived, or the money mm-hmm. didn't survive too many generational shifts there.
9: Yeah, that's terrible.
14: It's unbelievable when you think about the wealth, because most people would consider Vanderbilt the richest man who's ever lived. Maybe they could make the argument for John D. Rockefeller, but at the same time, when you kind of look at where the United States was at the time, it's pretty easy to make the argument that Vanderbilt was the richest man. And if you look just a few generations away, a guy who was, I think, I've read, and people have made the argument, he was probably the first trillionaire as it relates to not trillion at the time, but relative to the U.S. GDP.
11: Yep.
14: Even that vast wealth was gone by just a few generations.
11: He controlled the flow of goods, right? That's the railroad, because we were talking about it used to be by water. So you mm-hmm. had to build the cities next to a stream or mm-hmm. a river or something like that back in the day. And now the train tracks opened it up. Or maybe the ocean, maybe the ships would come from the ocean. Now they come to the ocean, they load it on the train and get that stuff all the way out west.
14: He was such a believer in that, but the reason he's called the Commodore is because he was involved in the shipping to start with.
11: So
14: and so
11: trains and boats, that's all he needed right there.
14: Yeah, and so he was vastly invested in and very successful in the shipping side of the business, very ruthless at that side. But then after he he saw the trains and he saw the future, and he literally sold his ships and bet the future, bet the farm on the future.
9: Wow.
14: And he did that a few times. That guy was, you know, what I love about reading about him was, you know, he recognized what was going ahead, and he wasn't afraid to risk it all. I mean, there were times he went down to Wall Street in panics and cornered the entire market. So there's fascinating stories about a guy who I think didn't have even a sixth grade education, but built the wealthiest, you know, empire that the United States has ever known. And, you know, and did that with conviction. He understood stocks. He understood corporations. He understood debt. He understood all these things. And it's unbelievable that a guy, you know, which most society would have actually, when he was young and making his way, was really shunned by the aristocracy of New York. And they really looked down their noses at him. And over time, he owned them all.
11: Yeah, they weren't looking down too much, were they? That's after a while. It's just funny how a simple idea, or an idea, turned into a real reality with him. And we take railroads for granted these days. A lot of people complain about being too close to the train, hearing the trains whistle and getting mad about that. But what if we didn't have that kind of development? How would you move goods across? Because there were no roads back then, or they were the dirt roads. I mean, they didn't have tractor-trailer trucks. You had trains.
14: Well, you think about the gold rush and what was happening in the United States at that time, right? So you had the gold rush in California in 1849. You had how do you get goods and things out west? How do you get people out west? How do you get things back east, right? How do you get the money back east? Yeah. And so that was a big part. Like, the money part was really what mattered.
11: Yeah, great trade robbery there. Right? Here comes the
14: really
11: money train.
14: About the people part. but you essentially, you either had to take wagon trains across, or you had to take a boat all the way around. You had to remember, all the way around Tierra del Fuego, around South America, and come back up, which was a long and pretty treacherous trip.
11: Yeah, there was no Panama Canal back then.
14: There was no Panama Canal. In fact, he worked on building, they really explored building a Panama Canal at the time. It wasn't Panama. I think they were looking at another Central American country to go across. But he pushed the envelope in every avenue about how to build at scale.
11: Well, he made a lot of money. And when we come back, we're going to talk about the power of tax harvesting and how you can save a lot of money on taxes by doing the efficient management of your taxation. We'll be right back after this.
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9: Welcome back into the Financial Safari. Consumer advocate Thomas Lipscomb here with you once again, continuing the conversation with best-selling author Coach Pete DeRuta. Also in studio with us is Alan Grissom, tax strategist and entrepreneur. Coach, you were talking about how to avoid some of these nasty taxes through something called harvesting.
11: Any tax is a nasty tax, Thomas.
9: Right?
14: I agree with that.
11: But if you do the right strategies, you can have more in your pocket. That's what it comes down to. You have to do them legally because you don't want to end up in a jail cell. And so there's great ways. You know, we do a lot of research for that book, Tax Savvy Retirement, that I came out with last year. Mm-hmm. We talk a little bit briefly about tax loss harvesting there. But, Alan, you've taken it to a different level with what you've developed.
14: Yeah, we really have. I mean, when you think about how money is managed for people in the United States, it's managed vastly differently for uber affluent.
11: Yep.
14: All right? So let me kind of start with that, right? Family offices manage, if an individual has a tremendous amount of money, they may have what they call a family office, meaning that they hire someone who manages their money. They may rent cars for them or buy cars or make investments. There's all kinds of things that kind of go with a family office but the core of it, they manage their money.
11: Right.
14: And, you know, at scale, when you have a lot of money, you can afford to pay someone to do that.
11: Yeah.
14: When you are, modern income to fairly affluent, that's still not scale. That doesn't make any sense because you're going to lose all your returns paying somebody to manage
11: that's
14: that
11: right.
14: for you, right?
11: Yep.
14: So what we noticed in the U.S. During my time at S&P was that technology was allowing that management of money to happen at more and more scale, meaning that you could do it with less money and make it work. So one person now could manage two people or 10 people or 100 people, et cetera. And that was

0: She also is cap weighted, so meaning that I'm going to have to buy certain. I'm going to buy more.
1: More shares of some, less of other. Yep.
0: So it takes a lot of money to actually do that, just to have one. What you know, you can buy it in an ETF, which is like.
1: It's a balance already done.
0: It's already done for you, right? Yeah. And so you're just buying a slice of that, right? You know how much money you put in, but if you had to do that individually, it takes a lot of money to do. But if you have it, if you could do that, you can also deselect companies. So maybe you already had a lot of, maybe you worked for Apple and you had a lot of Apple stock. You don't need more Apple stock in the S&P 500.
1: Because that would overweight you in Apple. It'd
0: overweight you in Apple, right? Yeah. So technology and allowed companies to start managing individual portfolios in that way. So meaning you could select or deselect each one of the individual stocks.
1: That's pretty neat.
0: That's called direct indexing. So essentially, Coach Pete, it's like with you, we would say, all right, so you can own all the stocks if you wanted to, or you can own fractional shares. Like, you know, so if someone had less money than you and they wanted to have fractional shares, they could still own that in the same weights, et cetera, and deselect or select each one of the stocks.
1: Right.
0: That makes a big difference in how you manage your money and your risk because, you know, if you work for a corporation for a long time, you've got a lot of risk in that one particular stock that's built up.
1: Seen that from a lot of people, by the way. Mm-hmm. Yeah, way overweighted
0: it's
1: many
0: very,
1: times.
0: It's very common. Yeah. Right? And you've seen, like, even the past couple of years, like the NVIDIA multimillionaires, right?
1: Rocket ship.
0: Yes. Yeah, for everybody. Yeah, like, yes. If you own some NVIDIA stock, you know, you've had a high concentration buildup on those. So when I was at S&P, I saw an opportunity to leave and build a company that was focused on this direct indexing, which we did. That allowed us to push that technology to out into the marketplace to allow people to manage their money in a better way, in my opinion. And so ultimately, that's been very successful. But a key part of it was actually how do you manage the taxes? So uber wealthy families, a lot of their work and a lot of that money management is all around tax strategies.
1: Yes.
0: How do we minimize taxes? And how do you take that to the middle market? How do you take that to the upper markets? You know, how do you bring that down in scale from, you know, the guys who are worth $100 million or $50 million or below? How do you bring that into, you know, mom and pop's guy who has $500,000 that they've saved for? You know, they deserve the same strategies that the Uber affluent did.
1: And there's saving no on taxes is even more valuable for folks with a million or under or 2 million or under, like that kind of category right there.
0: That is exactly what I thought as well.
1: Yes.
0: So one of the things that we're really focused on in this industry has really changed is how do you create better tax strategies? How do you mitigate those? Tax loss harvesting, meaning that you sell your gains and you sell offsetting losses of stocks, allows you to do some of that, right? So, you know, really, this is where direct indexing comes in. The S&P 500 stocks don't all move in the same direction every day, right? You're going to have maybe Apple's up one, maybe NVIDIA's down that day or Intel or whatever you would say, right? So ultimately, with direct indexing and tax loss harvesting, you own the fractional shares, so you can sell those individuals each day to offset the gains. And so ultimately, you're generating losses that allow you to offset the gains, but you keep your portfolio essentially the same while you do it. So it's a next level strategy that individuals should be using.
1: So at the end of the year, when you have a profit on paper, then you go back and because you're using this tax loss harvesting method here, the profit disappears on paper because you had losses the same day when you're having the gains.
0: That's right.
1: So it's pretty neat when you think about it.
2: It is incredible.
1: You're
2: smart.
1: It's the only way I'd ever want to lose is if you're going to do it that way.
0: right. Well, you know, the way it works too with watch sales, et cetera. So it's fairly complicated. That's why the scale and the technology is only, it's fairly recent in terms of being able to do this, but it's actually massive for individuals because, you know, every dollar that we save on taxes is actually a fantastic return. It's as good as a really good investment, right? So understanding that fundamentally you really want to approach things from a tax viewpoint really kind of plays out really well for tax loss harvesting. So I love to start a company around those things, which I have sold. We'll probably do more again, but it was very, very successful in the space. And ultimately, you know, I think these solutions, we've seen them really grow. And that is that's why, because everyone sees the value in it.
1: Let's talk about, you know, when you were doing this full time, the tax loss harvesting methods. And what was the...

0: I know you met with people. I'm sure you saw somebody all distraught saying, I'm going to have this gigantic tax bill. Alan, what should I do? And what was the best success story you had on that?
1: So ultimately, there was a lot of very high net worth individuals who really jumped on this early on. So when you're looking at that, I know of one case where an individual had a $30 million company sale, all right, in July, and he's able to use tax loss harvesting strategies to mitigate his taxes by about 90% over the year. So you got 30
0: million. Sold it in July, and by the time January came around, he was able to reduce his taxes by 90%.
1: Yeah, so he paid taxes. He paid about $3 million worth of gains on that.
0: Instead of $30 million worth of gains.
2: Mm-hmm. Wow.
0: That's amazing.
2: That is amazing.
0: All by using the strategy you developed.
1: Mm-hmm.
0: I mean, that's where people, you throw your arms in the air sometimes saying, Uncle Sam's going to get me. Well, there's one more time. There's one person you called, maybe have him not get you as bad.
2: Hey, there you go.
1: And look, it's all by the code, right? Yep. So ultimately, it's how do you do these things? How do you work through it? There's a lot of white papers on this. There's a lot of really smart people who have been behind it. This has been something that's been available for the Uber affluent for years, right? And so the technology's allowed this to be able to be moved where, you know, individuals who have, you know, maybe they've had $1 million gain. That's still a lot of taxes paying on things, right? It really matters. So
0: now, you have a white paper, right?
1: Yeah. Get
0: us that white paper.
1: Okay.
0: And then we'll share it with the audience, Thomas.
2: Great.
0: We can collect the information for folks who want it, and then we'll get it to you when Alan gives us the white paper. We'll get it to you. So give the number out where people can contact us to get that white paper.
2: Absolutely. Just call 800-662-6808. 800-662-6808, or text keyword tax to 600-700. That's keyword tax to 600-700.
0: Just amazing. We all just thought, you know, when it comes to taxes, we just have to throw our arms up in the air in the surrender mode and just take whatever they're going to give us in a bad way.
2: Yep.
0: But right. There are some ways. It's just amazing that the sale was in July, which is month 7. Do math, right? And it's 12 months.
2: Truly.
0: So they only had 5 months to enact the strategies and still came out with a tax bill that was 90% less than it would have been.
1: Right.
0: Amazing.
1: That's extreme cases.
0: But
1: that's what happens, right? Yeah. So, and look, you know, ultimately, I think that ends with a great outcome for the individual. And ultimately, you know, that's a proof that, you know, these strategies do work. So
0: there was a car commercial years ago, and the guy would say, everybody wins.
1: No.
0: Everybody wins here except for Uncle Sam, and we don't want him to win anyway.
1: Yeah.
0: So great strategy. You know, we did a lot of research on that book, The Tax Savvy Retirement, and that was one of the number one ways to shelter on taxes is the tax loss harvesting, the mitigation, the using the tax law in your favor. Like a lot of people get distraught when they see how big the tax code is, but there's a lot of things in that tax code that are in our favor.
1: Right.
0: We just look at the bad things, but there's some good things in there. You know, they have to be. You almost need a decoder ring you used to get out of a box of Cracker Jacks to figure it out. But I mean, that's why you deal with people that are smarter than you are to do it. And I'm talking about me talking to you because you're smarter than I am when it comes to tax loss harvesting.
2: Yes,
1: there's a lot. You know, when you kind of look at that business and how it's evolved, there's been a lot of great minds who've moved into that space who are doing a lot of research around it,
0: right,
1: and delivering better solutions. And you know, that's been fun to be part of that growth because it is the time where technology has been able to come in and make that happen.
0: Yep.
1: And you know, what I've been really proud to be a part of is we've been able to take that from the Uber affluent to push this down towards middle markets, right? So everyone can enjoy or benefit from these types of strategies. So that's really what's important.
0: Used to be something only available to the people in the ivory towers, they say, right? Now it's available to everyone. And we're going to do this, Thomas. Here's my friend Yukon.
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0: Alan, really appreciate your time today. Hope to have you on more in the future.
1: Yeah, thanks, Coach.
0: Yep.
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0: Well, he's one of my good buddies. 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
0: And that's where my daughter goes.
2: There's the connection. There's the connection. 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
0: 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And what do they have to do to get the free book?
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0: Yeah.
6: It's a beautiful book.
0: That's the e-book, but if you want the hard copy, come on in. We'll give you a copy.
2: Yeah, that's amazing.
0: So just makes a lot of sense.
2: It does.
0: Now, let me play this. You know, the radio world moves fast, and so a lot of folks that are listening now weren't listening at the beginning of the show.
6: Truly.
0: Shame on you, by the way.
2: How dare you have a life.
0: But I wanted to summarize what we talked about, because we do a lot of tax planning here, helping people shelter taxes at the end of the year. So the more you can shelter, the more that stays in your pocket.
2: I like it.
0: And that's, or pocketbook,
6: depending
0: on who you are. And so what we talked about earlier is the tax planning team and I met, and this is only good until the end of June this year. So it's only good for about 6 weeks.
2: It's good to know.
0: But there's a special investment there, and whatever you put in, you have to be an accredited investor, by the way, and the minimum investment is $100,000. But if you put, let's just do the minimum. If you put $100,000 in, you can write off $250,000 off your taxable income for the year. Put $1 million in, you can write off $2.5 million off your taxable income. And again, different people are hearing this and thinking different things. Some people are saying, I wish I could make that kind of money. And other people say, I wish we could save even more.
2: Exactly.
0: So there really is not a limit on how much you can put in to and how much you can shelter. You could put in $5 million and get $12 million, $12.5 million written off your taxable income. If you have that kind of problem, I wish I had your kind of problem. But again, for a lot of folks, though, if you're a business owner, $200,000 in and being able to write off $500,000 off your taxable income, that could be the difference between having to write Uncle Sam a check and you getting a check back.
2: That's good. Yeah.
0: Wouldn't that be great?
2: That would be amazing.
0: What happens to this money when you put in? Well, in 5 years later, you get the money back plus they're going to grow at anywhere between 6-9% interest each year.
2: See, that's what's amazing to me is the money's not going away. It's actually growing, and you're still getting the ride. That's amazing.
0: A lot better than CD at the bank, too, by the way. And a lot safer than the market, because the market go up and down all around, and you don't get a tax write-off for the market. So if you're interested in specialized tax sheltering, we have a whole tax sheltering department here. We don't talk about it as much on the radio as some people do, but we like to see the good ones before we talk about them, not ones that we're not sure about. Mm-hmm. I've heard some other shows where they pump something up, and then you read about a year later how that was a scam and people lost money.
2: Truly.
0: We filter this really big before we ever talk about it on air. So so if you'd like to sit down and go over how this could affect you in a positive manner, give a call right now. We'll sit down and go over tax planning with you.
2: Yeah, and that number is 800-662-6808. 800-662-6808, or text keyword tax to 600-700. That's keyword tax to 600-700.
0: I'm going to tell you ahead of time, in about 4 minutes, we're going to have a trivia question for you for a free book. Thomas has a trivia question put aside, so we're going to give you a four-minute warning right here.
6: All right, four-minute warning.
0: Starting right now.
2: Love it.
0: So what else we have, Thomas?
2: So much going on. I want to stay, though, in the vein of tax sheltering, tax deferrals, and there's a big window out there for folks who are just getting ready to retire, and that's the Roth conversation.
0: Yep.
2: And I want to ask, why does it get so much attention in the early retirement years?
0: Well, because people hate paying taxes no matter what year it is.
2: Well, truly, truly, really.
0: Do you like paying taxes?
2: I get that. No. Oh, gosh, no.
0: Nobody does. Lord. So here's why the Roth isn't as popular, because you just got done answering why, because you said you don't like paying taxes.
2: Okay.
0: So what does the Roth make you do? It makes you pay the taxes when you put the money in. Now, but you're paying taxes on the tax rates you know today, and you're cleaning the money through the tax process so you never have to pay tomorrow. Whereas if you don't want to pay taxes today, you're basically kicking the can down the road. Our government's really good at doing that. The congressman always kicking things down the road, right? In other words, you'll find out later when you open up how bad it is. And then you like 10 years later, you decide to start taking some of that money out you haven't paid tax on. And you get whammied with, let's say, tax rates are 40% by then. Right now, they're only 20 on long-term capital gains.
2: Yeah, it's true, though.
0: And so you have to be very – or income. Income taxes could go way up, and then the amount of money you haven't paid tax on is going to be even more money you haven't
6: paid
0: tax
6: on. But they're on sale right now, kind of.
0: I think they're on sale, but, of course, a lot of people are hoping they never have to pay tax on that money, but you're going to have to pay.
6: You're going to have to pay.
0: It's pay me now, pay me later. But if you pay me now, we can tell you exactly what you owe if you wait till later. We have no idea. Here's another whammy. Let's say you don't want to pay taxes now, so you put it all in a regular traditional IRA or 401k. You get a tax write-off for putting the money in. But now let's say it grows good, because it's been growing, like a 401k has been growing good. So all the money you put in plus all the money it grew to is now going to all be taxable. Mm-hmm. Whereas if you did a Roth and you paid the tax on what little amount you made and put into the Roth, all the gains would be tax-free. So it really makes no sense not to do a Roth IRA. I know I had an English teacher. That's a double negative.
6: Yeah, it sure was.
0: But it really makes a lot of sense to do a Roth, or at least have a Roth conversion strategy discussed with the team. So if you're interested in, let's say you have a tax time bomb, you know it's there. It looks at you, you look at it, say, I don't want to detonate that. It's sort of like the straight, what do you call that? Strait of Hormuz?
6: Hormuz, yes.
0: Yeah, they got the little landmines in the water, right? So you got these little tax landmines all in your portfolio if you haven't done a Roth. Mm-hmm. So let's send the bomb detonation team in to make sure it detonates on somebody else, not on you. Mm-hmm. Let's do a Roth. So let's at least have a strategy lined out so we can show you where the landmines are in your retirement plan.
2: And that's what it's all about, is getting a plan in place. The number to call to connect with Coach Pete and his team here, 800-662-6808, 800-662-6808, or text keyword tax to 600-700. 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
0: Jackie, what you got for me?
6: Well, I was just thinking about the Roth thing. Can we go back to it for just a second?
0: Sure can.
6: All right. When you're 73 years old and you have to take a required minimum distribution, and you've got all this money in there, because you already established your lifestyle at 73. Yeah. We don't need this money. Now it's being taxed at, golly, maybe a higher amount than now. Oh, this is going to mess up your Medicare and everything else.
0: Well, again, it throws a lot of wrenches in a lot of different equations.
6: Yeah. Sure.
0: So whereas a Roth, it doesn't count against you. You're taking it out. So, again, that's another thing that a lot of people don't even think about. It's all the advantages. Well, you could overdo it with all the good things that are Roth. It sounds like you're trying to sell it, you know, like a salesman. Boom, boom, boom. Here's all the good things, and they forget to say the bad thing.
6: Okay.
0: Well, and I'm a planner, and so we plan first. But to me, the bad thing is, and I always say the good, the bad, we do a SWOT analysis. You know, here's the good, here's the bad. Or we do the Ben Franklin, where Ben used to, before he made a decision, would take one yellow pad out or whatever he used back then, get his feather pen out, draw a line down the middle. Mm-hmm. He'd put positives on one side, negatives on the other, and whichever one had the most, that's what he would do.
2: Yep.
0: So the Roth conversion, the negative is you have to pay taxes on whatever you convert. And that's about the only negative I've seen. The positives are, now you at least knew what the tax rate was. Now the money's clean. It's going to grow tax-free. At you can take it out tax-free. You don't have to do MRDs with it, minimum required distributions. Mm-hmm. There's a lot of good positives with the Roth. But the big negative is you got to pay tax now, and people don't like doing that.
6: There's strategies to establish when the best time is.
0: We put a strategy together, and then you don't you take out, you don't have to do it all in 1 year when you're converting, because we convert up to the point where you'd go into a higher tax bracket. We stop there and wait till next year and convert some more. So you step up in there. You step it in gradually instead of doing it all at one time. And that's where a lot of people make mistakes on that as well. So, again, let's sit down in the comfort of an office with no noise, none of the CNBC on or anything like that, and let's have a conversation about where you are now, where both of you want to be if you're a husband and wife, where you want to be in the future, what you want to do, and let's design a plan that makes sense for you. And we'll utilize any strategy that's available that makes sense, and we won't utilize any strategy you don't like that doesn't make sense to you. We'll show you why it makes sense to us, and we'll show you why it doesn't make sense to us. Again, we'll do a Ben Franklin together. And Ben was a smart dude back in the day.
6: Man, wasn't he?
0: We need to get a Ben Franklin bobblehead here in the studio.
6: We sure do.
0: I got to get a Ben Franklin. We've got Einstein sitting there.
6: I know. We have some new additions, but we need Ben.
0: Okay. So if you want to have that conversation, non-threatening, very relaxed, and you can diagram out, like John Madden used to do on the Telestrator, where you want to be in the future, call right now.
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0: Trivia time, Thomas. We haven't had a trivia question in a few weeks.
2: Let's do it.
0: All right, let me tell you. 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Why is 26, Coach? Because we're in the year 2026.
6: Oh, I love it.
0: The first 26 to answer this correctly will get a copy of a book sent to them. 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
0: All right, there you go.
2: Interesting one there.
0: That's an interesting one.
2: Yeah.
0: Or could they call with the answer too?
2: They can call as well if you'd like to call in. 800-662-6808. 800-662-6808.
0: Jackie?
6: That's important. The Social Security claiming strategy is part of your income for retirement. So I think that dovetails in.
0: The calls are coming in like crazy right now, Thomas.
6: Yep.
0: True or false? I mean, you got a 50-50 chance to try.
2: You do.
6: Might as well call.
0: 50-50.
6: 50-50. But it's so important, I think, that Social Security strategy part.
0: It is. What's been going on in your life, Jackie?
6: Well, I'm trying to take in all of the Outlander stuff I can because, you know, the show has ended. It's North Carolina 250 on the 250th anniversary of...
0: What's Outlander?
2: It's a TV show that... My wife is obsessed with as
0: what
2: well,
0: is it? What
2: Jackie.
0: Was it? Watch it.
2: It's on Showtime, isn't it?
6: No, Stars, but it's ending, and it's books that have been written over 30 years.
0: How many episodes?
6: 101.
0: Good, I can watch it. Because, I mean, I hate watching a series and then they stop it after eight.
6: No.
0: Discontinue it. So
6: this
0: I got 100
6: is so
0: episodes.
6: Juicy, and it's all based in, a lot of it is juicy. In North Carolina.
0: Thomas likes it. Oh, we're
2: my wife loves
6: yes.
2: it.
0: We're in North Carolina.
6: Yes, during the Revolutionary War.
0: Where?
6: Here.
0: Right in Raleigh?
6: Yeah, well, in the... Kings Mountain. There was battle at Kings Mountain, Alamance. I went to Hillsboro for an event.
0: Okay.
2: Good, pretty cool.
6: Good clean fund for the anniversary of the signing of the Declaration of Independence.
0: Chapel Hill. We used to get good ice cream in Hillsboro. Nice farm out there.
2: Nice.
0: Anyway, if you want your own plan, if you want it done right, give us a call, folks. 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
0: All right, for Jackie, Thomas, and Jose behind the booth, we also have Denise, our newest employee, in there watching the show. She'll be on sometime in the future, I'm sure. It's Coach Pete. We'll see you next week. 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
2: 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Every strategy I design is rooted in math, backed by discipline, and built for real-world results. So let me ask you, what if there was a better way to build, protect, and then pass on your wealth? When would you want to know? Guys, welcome to the show. We're very excited about the information we're going to be covering today. We're giving away multiple giveaways. We create bulletproof retirement plans, so you don't have to worry about who's in office, whether we have inflation, depending if taxes are higher or lower in the future. Will Social Security be there when you need it? All of the questions we have when it comes to getting prepared for lifetime income without having a job or working our business. How exactly does that work? We use income-producing assets to create lifetime income streams. We balance our portfolio so we have the right mix of asset allocation along with income allocation. Income allocation is one of the most powerful things you can have. Very, very important to include that in your portfolio. So what we're going to talk about, I get this question all the time. How much do I need to retire? We ask ourselves that question. How much do I really need to retire? And it's a very common and a very emotionally loaded question. I hear it all the time. So how much do I need to retire, Roger? Is it 500,000? Is it 1 million? Is it 3 million? The truth is, there is not a universal number. There is no universal check the block answer to that question, because let's face it, retirement is different for everybody. It's not about hitting some arbitrary account balance. It's about creating enough reliable income that is flexible to support your lifestyle that will last for the rest of your life, which is an unknown. How long will we live? That's an unknown number. So we need to know that we have some types of contractual guarantees when it comes to getting prepared to get to and through retirement. We're going to uncover all of this on today's show. We're going to also offer some really cool white papers. Last week, we mentioned a free book, Don't Worry, Retire Happy, from a well-known economist in the financial world by the name of Tom Hegna. Those books are gone. We had the option for the first 10 callers to get that. So we are still offering some free white papers. And of course, if you just have questions, if your plan is maybe fuzzy, you got some information maybe you've heard on today's show or somewhere else and you would like to have a conversation with me, there's no cost, there's no obligation. It's just an initial phone call. You can call us at 910-583-4321. That number again to either call or leave a text with your name and your email would be 910-583-4321. And you just leave us that information, name, email, we will get in touch with you. We'll help you to schedule that initial phone call, or you can always go to our website, whitehorse-financial.com, whitehorse-financial.com, and schedule your own meeting. Very simple. I have a chat bot on the website. Her name is Alice. She does a very good job of answering questions and can even direct you to getting a meeting scheduled with me, and we can cover whatever you would like to talk to at that time. And again, I always say this, I don't rush anybody through a phone call. We have a conversation. It might be 15 minutes, might be 20 minutes, might be 25 minutes. It's not a problem. We'll confirm whether or not if we need to take another step. If we do, that will either be a face-to-face in the office, or we can do a virtual meeting if that is your preference. We try to be flexible when it comes to the meetings that we provide for our clients. So let's talk again. What exactly is the number that everyone wants to know? How much do I need? Well, let's look at it like this. How much income will I need and how will I generate it reliably? That's much, much more important than how much money do I need to retire. How much income do I need and how will I generate that number reliably? So we're going to talk about things like spending needs, inflation, longevity, taxes, healthcare, and several other different income planning strategies that can really help a retiree or a pre-retiree navigate market volatility with a lot more confidence. And so when you look at it, a quick way of thinking of what we're going to be covering today is retirement is about income, not just assets. Everyone's number is different. And the real question is sustainability. Sustainability of guaranteed lifetime income, ideally if you're married, for two people. So what's the magic number? It's a really, really misleading way to approach retirement. Oftentimes, financial media promotes the big idea there's a single retirement number. It used to be 1 million. Now it's 2 million. I think now they say 3 million. You know, they just keep changing the number. It's different for everybody because retirement needs vary dramatically depending on, number one, what are your lifestyle expectations? I'm sure yours are different from mine and mine are different from somebody else's. What about retirement age? I see everything all over the board when it comes to retirement age. I've seen people that are in their early 70s still working and or running a business and enjoying life. And that's what they want to do. I have other folks that come to me and they want to retire yesterday and they're in their mid 50s. Unfortunately, a lot of those folks can't retire yesterday. They're going to have to wait till at least 62, maybe even 65. But the point is, it is not a cookie cutter magic number for everyone. There's also things like longevity. Is there longevity in your family? The difference in people who die young is, well, number one, typically it doesn't cost their family as much and it doesn't cost them as much because you die young. Consequently, you don't have the long stays in the hospital. You don't have the long stays in assisted living. You don't have the mind-boggling cost that goes along with surgeries and medication and procedures and CAT scans. If anybody had one of those lately and you see what the numbers are on that, you would have thought you bought a nice used car just for going through a machine for 10 minutes. Again, a lot of crazy things. What about taxes? That's a biggie. It's really a hot button now more than ever. People are really beginning to get it. Taxes are going to go up in the future. Taxes are going to go up in the future. It doesn't matter who's in office. Taxes are going to go up in the future. One of the analogies I give is one of the parties, the Democrats, they will absolutely run you over with a freight train when it comes to raising taxes. The Republicans, on the other hand, they will run you over with a Mack truck. Either way, you're going to be run over. Taxes are going up in the future. If you don't believe me, I encourage everyone to look at the U.S. debt clock and then ask yourself, would it be possible that the government will need more money in the future? And remember, there's only two places. There's only two places the government can get money. Only two. And that is by raising taxes, that's your money, and by printing more money, which makes your money in your pocket and in the bank and in your investment strategies worth less. Very, very important to understand. And then, of course, healthcare cost. I mentioned that a little bit earlier when it comes to longevity. And here's one of the keys to get to. When it comes to all the different retirement risk, and I've heard some people say there's 11. I've heard some people say there's 7. I've heard some people say there's 8. I'll go along with there's 7, okay? But regardless, they're out there. And most of us can agree on the top 7, okay? Well, one of those is longevity risk, which I already covered. But see, longevity is a multiplier of every other risk because the longer you live, the higher the probability there will be a market downturn, the higher probability taxes will go up, the higher probability you will have a health care cost event. All of these things are multiplying factors because the longer we live, the longer we go through the different things that could happen in life. So again, we're starting the show right now. First segment, we're going to cover a lot of information. If at any time during today's show, or if you don't have time to write it down, just remember whitehorse-financial.com. 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
2: 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I'm your host, Roger Harris. Today's show, we are talking about that magic number, which can be really misleading. How much do I really need to retire? I get that question a lot. We talked about, you know, is it a half a million? Is it 1 million, 2 million, 3 million? Pick a number. It really depends on a lot of moving parts that we are certainly going to cover today. Also, we're making a couple of free offers, and it is two really powerful white papers concerning sequence risk, one of my favorite topics because it is so misunderstood and it is absolutely so devastating to anybody that reaches out to us. There's no cost associated with. They are two separate PDFs. They're really, really powerful and we will email them to you. So we would need your name and of course your email. So if you've got questions, you've got concerns, you just would like to have that initial conversation with me and you would like to discuss where you're at, are you on track, can you make improvements, have you been in a position to optimize your assets by eliminating losses, we believe in buying income and investing the difference. We do not believe in buying term and investing the difference. That is not who we are. That's the other guys. We believe buying income and invest the difference. It all starts with income. Retirement is all about income. So questions, concerns, couple of things. You can go to our website, whitehorse-financial.com, whitehorse-financial.com. Schedule your own appointment. We got a chat bot there. She will help you. She will assist you in getting that appointment scheduled. Or you can call us. You can text us. The number is 910-583-4321. Again, that number is 910-583-4321. And just leave us your name and your email, your name and your email. If you got a specific thing you would like, hey, I want the white papers, let us know. We'll email them to you. If you'd like to have an appointment with me, then of course you can also do that. And again, let's get back to the magic number. What is the magic number? It's a really misleading number. And again, financial media often promotes the idea that, hey, there's just a single retirement number that everyone should target. That is just not true. It used to be $1 million and then it became $2 million. I think they're saying $3 million now. It just depends. But it varies for a number of reasons as to what you're going to need. But it all comes down to income. And it has to do with what is your lifestyle expectations? How do you expect to live? Are you gonna travel the world or are you just going to go to the beach? I mean, what are you going to do? A retirement age, are you going to retire at 62? Or are you going to retire at 70 or sometime in between? What about longevity? Is there longevity in your family? Do you believe you have longevity? Do you believe your spouse has longevity? Or is it just the opposite? Because, you know, some people are going to have a 30-year plus retirement. Others, maybe not so much, maybe less than 10 years. Now, that one is unpredictable, but the next one is quite predictable, in my opinion, and it's taxes. Will taxes be higher in the future, lower in the future, or the same when you're ready to retire? I'll tell you this, taxes do get more complicated in retirement for a number of reasons, but I believe, as many people do, and very few people seem to think taxes will be the same or lower in the future, but I believe taxes will be higher in the future. I would recommend you plan for that. And so then if you're wrong, hey, you just have more money to spend, to use for legacy, to use for charities, to enjoy lifestyle, and less money going to the federal government. So who wouldn't like that? But what if you are thinking taxes will be lower, and as it turns out, you're wrong, and instead taxes are significantly higher, and now instead of you having to withdraw, say, $65,000 out of your retirement account to get spendable $50,000 because you've never paid taxes on the $65,000, instead maybe you have to take $75,000 out to get $50,000 spendable. That could be bad. The other thing is, I think we can all agree on, is if you live long enough, healthcare costs could be a major issue. That's why there is no magic number. And another one we don't hear a lot about is debt levels. I know a lot of people say you don't want to go into retirement with debt, and I can understand that. There's only one type of good debt that I'm aware of for the average person. Now, there are other strategies out there to do with collateralization and different things. As a person becomes more and more high net worth, way to save money, whether it's doing things like investing in solar farms and different stuff like that, the government does give people a break for that. But you're talking about high net worth people. But for most folks, it's saying, hey, you got to get the house paid off. Hey, you got to get the house paid off. Well, don't get the house paid off to spite of building your retirement plan. Remember, the bank doesn't want your house. They just want you to make payments on it. And typically, a house payment is low interest, typically, and it's actually considered good debt because it is low interest and the government gives you a write-off. So that's a good thing. There's not a whole lot of debt that the government gives you write-off on, unless, again, we're talking there are some very high-level tax strategies, which I do work with folks who part of our office model for high net worth people that can help with some of those strategies. But for many of us, that doesn't apply. Okay, it just doesn't apply. What you want to do is make sure that you are funding your retirement properly. Once you've maxed out the 401k, ideally you want to redirect that extra money above and beyond the match into a strategy that gives you liquidity, use, and control. By the way, your house does not have liquidity, use, or control, and your retirement accounts, your 401k, your TSP, does not have liquidity, use, or control, whereas there are some strategies that absolutely do have that, and I would encourage everything above the match, if you're getting a match, I would recommend redirect into a strategy that will give you tax advantages, the ability to use the money when you need it without penalties and have control over the money because you're not riding the ups and the downs and the massive swings of the market. Now, another area that can cause some misleading when it comes to what is my magic number? Are you going to be doing a lot of traveling? Is there going to be some discretionary spending that you haven't even thought about? Maybe you want to contribute to college fund for the grandkids. Maybe you want to buy a vehicle for the grandkids. Maybe you want to start by a down payment on a house for kids or grandkids, depending. I mean, we're all different in our situations. But think of it like this. Two couples with identical portfolios may need completely different retirement strategy. We have no cookie cutter plans for our client families, whether you're married, whether you're single, whether you're a business owner, whether you have a family business. We believe retirement is very personal, and it needs to be unique to you and your unique situation, which is a lot of the things we've been discussing, like longevity, by what age do you retire, like healthcare costs. Have you set up your own long-term care strategy yet? Have you taken advantage of an asset-based long-term care? That's a really important thing to consider. And again, that's one of the things we help people with when they sit down with. Also, lifestyle really drives income needs. What is your lifestyle going to look like? It's different for everybody. Just keep this in mind, real simple. One size fits all planning does not work at all. And I have a lot of folks come to me from other advisors, from other financial firms, and that's pretty much what they have. They have a one size fits all. That's not typically the best way to go. And again, I get it. We don't know what we don't know, but what we do know, we need to actually take action. And the biggest action that we can take is making sure we're on track, make sure we have clarification. I recently had a gentleman reach out to me and he said, you know, I just want to know how my retirement is going to work. I just want to know how am I going to access income? What kind of contractual guarantees, if any, do I have for income? Is it possible if I or my spouse live long enough, could we run out of money? Those are really good questions. But here's the thing. It's getting the right type of asset class that gives you the contractual guarantees that you just can't get from a typical retirement plan that's based on you not paying taxes on the seed, but you will pay taxes on the harvest when you go to access the money in the future when you're no longer working. Again, you've got questions, you've got concerns, you would like to know more. Maybe you want to take advantage of a couple of those white papers we're offering right now about sequence risk, and I'm going to talk a little more about that later. But again, you got questions, concerns, give us a call, pick up the phone, go to our website, whitehorse-financial.com, or call 910-583-4321. We'll be right back after this message.
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2: 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I'm your host, Roger Harris. Today's show, we are talking about getting prepared and getting to and through understanding what's my number. How much do I really need to retire? That is a really good question. I love that question, but that isn't the right question. The right question is how much income will I need to retire and how will I generate it reliably and consistently? That really is the question. So let's talk about a couple of things that I've been mentioning earlier on today's show. We do have a couple of white papers we're offering. And I got to tell you, I really love the white papers that I offer, guys, because they're really, really good. They're concise. They're to the point. They're informational. Okay. It's all about information. And once you have the information, you know, you're in a position where you can make better decisions. I mean, life is all about decisions, isn't it? Whether we make good decisions, bad decisions, what is it based on? It's based on the information that we have. And if you don't have the information, it's going to be really hard to make the decisions. I would dare say someone who is purely a broker, the guy that works at the corner financial services store right beside the McDonald's, he is not going to talk to you or she about sequence risk. They're just not. Why? Because it's there. It's looming. It's like saying, I'm driving down the road. I'm going across the country on a 3,000-mile trip, but I don't have a spare tire. But, you know, the guy that sold me the car said, hey, these tires, the probability are you won't have a flat. Hey, you might have four flats. The truth of it is, sequence risk is worse than that. Having four flats and no spare tire. All you need is one flat and no spare tire. You're in trouble. Either way, you're on the side of the road. What actually is sequence risk? It's all about timing. Timing is everything. Now, whether you call it sequence risk, sequence of returns risk, it is a risk that's associated with the timing of distributions from an investment account that's being used for your retirement income. So a negative market return early in your retirement can adversely is a light statement compared to how bad it can be, impact how long your retirement savings will last. And in this particular white paper, I'll give you a quick example, is if you had $1 million, and someone else you knew had $1 million in your portfolio, and you both decided you were going to have a 4% withdrawal rate. That'd be $40,000 a year. Okay, really, really simple. So here's the difference. One of you retired, and when you retired, the market was up. The market was growing like gangbusters. And in the white paper, it's a two-pager, by the way, we really get into the numbers. We really dig into the numbers. I'm not going to do the numbers over the phone. But let's say at the end of your 11th year of retirement, your $1 million has grown to $1.8 million, and your average return starting in year one was 8.9%, and you've taken $1.2 million out. That's amazing, right? That's incredible. And these are based on real numbers and historical look back going to 1996. Well, what if you didn't retire in 1996? You retired in 1999. Remember that? Right before we had the dot-com bubble and then the planes hit the tower. Remember all of that? Well, that same person retiring just 3 years later, starting with $1 million, taking out a 4% withdrawal rate, at the end of the 11th year of retirement, instead of having $1.8 million, you've got $250,000. Even though your average first-year return was 6%, just a little bit behind the 8.9 of the other example, and you've only taken out $1 million. That's it. That's all you've taken out, but you've only got $250,000 left. What did you do wrong? Nothing. You retired at the same time the market was taking money out when you first had to start taking out that 4% to live off of, and you decimated your portfolio early on versus your portfolio way outpacing you in those first 3 to 4 years while you were taking out only $40,000. Guys, sequence risk, it is staggering how bad it can be just based on what the market does right before or right after you start taking income out of your asset allocation model. We encourage an income allocation model to supplement your asset allocation model. Again, I've mentioned this a lot. I don't think I've mentioned it on this show yet. We believe instead of buying term and investing the difference, we believe you should buy income
3: and invest the difference. Have an optimized retirement plan by optimizing your assets and eliminating losses, creating better retirement plans. Number one, with paychecks. It's all about paychecks, followed by playchecks, and then a tax-efficient retirement. We do not want the IRS to be the number one benefactor of our retirement funds. We would prefer our family is the number one benefactor of our retirement accounts after we are gone. And hopefully our retirement accounts are still around. They haven't been decimated like the example I gave you of the sequence of returns risk paper. And because there's a lot of moving parts in this paper, I also created a second paper, which is same type of information showing the difference in somebody retiring and the money is going down from the market downturn almost immediately into retirement versus somebody that had half, you know, 3, 4, 5 years, maybe half a dozen years of good growth before they started taking income out. And the difference is unbelievable as to, and we're only starting with $250,000. I just made it a lot simpler. So both of these white papers go together just because one of them is a little more detailed for folks that like detail. The other one is a little bit more easier to understand. We actually have a year-by-year play-by-play of exactly how that happened. So two really good papers. We spent some time putting these together, making sure these made sense for you. I would get the papers if I was you. I mean, they're amazing. They're really amazing stuff. So one of the other things that I'd like to cover as we are talking about getting ready to get to and through retirement and what is your number is understanding that it starts with spending, not saving. Okay, you've already saved, but now how are you going to spend? So instead of asking how much do I have, here's what you really want to ask. How much does my life cost? What do I mean by that? Well, this means understanding what are your essential expenses? What are your discretionary expenses? Let's put a number to paper. Okay, let's do it. What about inflation-adjusted future spending? Have you accounted for that a healthy inflation rate is 3% and has been over the last 30, 35, 40 years? But guess what? That's an average. Sometimes inflation might hit 8%. Remember that? Remember that when we had Biden in the office, you know, when he was sitting there, you know, we had an empty suit sitting in the chair at the time. And so, hey, guess what? 8% inflation can really be bad. Now, you say, well, yeah, but, you know, Social Security adjusts for it. Yeah. 1 year later. And I mean, we're still seeing the results of inflation. I mean, it's not great. Now, what about healthcare costs? It's different for everybody. Do you have some emergency reserves? All of this is retirement planning 101, but it really begins with a cash flow analysis. And that's really what we do for you, is we help you to see and understand that you need some cash flow that's income guaranteed for life, regardless of what the market does or does not do. So your spending really does determine your income needs. You need a spending plan to create clarity. You really need a spending plan because you need to know, how much am I spending? What's the cost of this? What's the cost of that? What about when we take those trips? What about, are we going to be eating out more when we're in retirement? Are we going to be traveling more? Are we going to be spending more on gas? I mean, all of the different things. Do we want to get a different type of vehicle for these travels? Do we want to fly? When we fly, do we want to stay Airbnb or do we want to stay in a resort? All of the different things. If you're saying, yeah, I'd like to do all of that stuff, great. Those are all different trips. But here's the key. Let's plan for them. And the planning doesn't come from the size of your portfolio. It comes from your guaranteed income needs, paychecks, playchecks, and a tax-efficient legacy in that order. Let's get the paychecks taken care of. That's how we create, here at White Horse Financial, better retirement plans. It all starts with paychecks. Every bit of it starts with paychecks. So we know there are phases to retirement. I mentioned it a little bit earlier. I didn't get into a lot of detail, and we'll cover a little more detail in that. But also, I want to get into something that I recently put together. I think you'll find it very, very interesting. And it is where we have what I call my tips for my business owners. So we're going to cover that. We're going to get into that. Now, I think you'll find it very, very interesting. I know some of you aren't business owners, but a lot of you are. And I want to make sure that you know that that is something I help you do with exit planning. Another important break coming up. We'll be right back.
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3: 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Today's show, we are talking about the different aspects of retirement from an income standpoint. The question we get a lot is, how much do you really need to retire? Well, that's a great question. It's different for everybody. There is no magic number. Spending is a big deal. How much you're going to be spending, that's more important than saving. What you saved is already saved. It's in your retirement accounts, assuming you're close to retirement or assuming you just like the plan. I got 40-year-olds. I got 30-year-olds that come to me wanting to know some of the concepts that we talk about on the show because they really want to get ahead. I think they want to retire really young is what it is. They don't like their jobs. But here's the other thing to keep in mind. Some of you love your jobs. And maybe I recently talked to a gentleman this past week from Southern Pines, and we were talking about his retirement, which he's been retired for a long time, several decades, but he's got a granddaughter that he was really interested in her learning more about the concepts I talk about on the show. And we work with a lot of folks like that. It's referred to as, many of you have probably not ever heard this before, but it's called a Henry. You or your kids or your grandkids may be a Henry. What is that? That's typically someone who's young, who is what I call a high earner, not rich yet. Henry, high earner, not rich yet. So you're not worried about maxing out the 401k because maybe you are doing it. It's not a big deal, but you can't even access your 401k because you're not even close to 59 and a half. You're a young person that makes really good income and you'd like to know what you could do with it. Well, I would recommend what I call a Roth accelerator. A Roth is good, but a Roth accelerator is better. And that's what I would recommend. And so he and I had a conversation. He said, I'm gonna have my granddaughter reach out to you. And again, high earner, not rich yet. One of the worst things we can do is have maxed out our 401k, have excess money left over every month, and we don't really know what to do with it. And I do run into that quite a bit. Not as much as I do retirement planning, but I do run into folks in their 30s and 40s, and they've got significant incomes. They don't have a lot of debt. They have excess money every month. And a lot of them, they end up just keep shoving it in the 401k or just putting it in the bank. Neither one of those are great plans. Ideally, I would encourage, and again, if this is you or if this is somebody you know, I would encourage a Roth accelerator. What's a Roth accelerator? It's better than a Roth. It gives you more options. It has less limitations. It has less regulations, and it's more accessible. It gives you liquidity, use, and control, which is really, really powerful to have when it comes to getting prepared, getting to and through retirement. But what about on the way to retirement? Let's say you're maxing out that 401k at work, and you're in your, say, early 40s, late 40s, 50s, and you need a new vehicle. You need a new vehicle and you want to spend, say, $60,000 on whatever vehicle it is you want to get. I know it's hard to find a new one anymore for that much, depending on the size of the car, but the point is $60,000, you need it. What are you going to do with that? How are you going to get that money? You can get that money a couple of ways. One is you can finance it. Two is you can take out a savings and kill your own compounding and start all over again with saving. Well, there's a third option, and that's called utilizing something called a Roth accelerator that gives you access to your money without being penalized. So again, liquidity, use, and control.

0: that he heard me talk about this and he took advantage of it, and he was glad he did. Let's talk about it. The three phases of retirement spending. So retirement spending really changes over time. Think about it now. You spend kind of similar in your 20s, 30s, 40s, and 50s. Just most of us, as we get older, we're making more money. So we just buy more stuff, right? Or we take nicer vacations. Well, retirement is different because we have the go-go years, and that's where we travel. We first retired, whether we retired age 60, 65, or 70, or anywhere in between before or after. We initially probably want to travel. We want to do a lot of different activities, want to spend time with the kids, the grandkids. We have higher discretionary spending. Hey, let's face it. Retirement is six Saturdays and one Sunday, and most of us, we spend a lot more money on the weekends. Well, every day is a weekend, and so consequently, you're going to spend more money. That's the go-go years. You're enjoying life. That's why you work. Get the car. Take the vacation. Go on the cruise. Buy the boat. Get the country club membership. Do all of those things. Buy the second home on the lake, at the mountains, at the beach. Take an Airbnb. Take lots of Airbnbs. All of the good, fun stuff, your go-go years. That's phase one. What's phase two? Those are the slow-go years. You travel less, and your spending is a lot more routine, and it's predictable. Your spending is predictable, okay? You're doing things a little closer to home, okay, for obvious reasons, okay? Maybe you're in your late 70s. Maybe you're in not such great health. Maybe you just would still enjoy time with the family and doing things, maybe with your church or other community aspects that you enjoy. Maybe you move somewhere where it's a retirement community. I got one of my sisters is in a retirement community in Georgia. So consequently, you know, it's for 55 and above, you know, so it's kind of a different world. They don't let kids in there, right? So it's the slow go years. Now, and then there's a third phase, and we could just think of these in 10-year increments. It's not going to be like that for everybody. But the no-go years. The no-go years is you have increased health care and increased health care cost. You have support needs and support need cost. You have potential for long-term care costs. I can tell you from personal experience with being a caregiver for my family members more than once, that can be very, very expensive. I say more than once, it was two different situations, but in both scenarios, being a caregiver. Remember, when you're a caregiver, one thing you will learn immediately is you cannot be in two places at one time. So whether you're working a job or running a business, you aren't doing that when you're being a caregiver. And if you're also having to come out of not just the cost of not working or not running your business like you need to, you may also have to come out of pocket, and that can be really devastating. So if we live long enough, we're gonna have the no-go years. So we can, and through some of the strategies we recommend, like long-term care, asset-based long-term care, we can relieve our family of not having to go through that. Doesn't always work out like that. It didn't in my case with my family that I've taken care of. But at the same time, you can get ahead of that. I know there's no one out there that says, yeah, I would like for my kids when they're in their 50s and 60s to have to struggle to take care of me, not just financially, but by missing work or not by running their business properly. I don't think anybody would say that listening to today's show. But you know what? It happens. And it happens a lot. So how can you avoid it? You plan for these things. Your plan must account for changing spending patterns. And in many cases, historically, mathematically, we have seen that a person who lives to be elderly, that would be well into your 80s and 90s, ends up spending more money the last 3 years of life, or somebody spends more money the last 3 years of that person's life than they did the previous 10 years. Why is that? Increased health care and support needs. That's why. So let's think of it like this. Your three phases of retirement spending. Spending is dynamic. It is not static. Early retirement often costs more, and this is the big one, healthcare costs rise later, unknown amounts of increases. So a lot of information on that particular topic, but it's one that I am very familiar with. And here's the thing. A lot of it is avoidable. You can do some things that have long-term care asset-based strategies baked into them that also are income-producing strategies. And we're going to talk about that when I come back. We're going to talk about one strategy with a very, very large A-rated financial institution that's offering a 52% bonus. And I'm going to cover that on the next segment.
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2: 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Today's show, we are talking about that magic number. What number do you really need in your savings in order to retire? Great question. We're covering a lot of information to get that answer for you and to let you know that we can help you with that. The key is just knowing, hey, I do need ongoing income even when I no longer have a job. So we convert those savings accounts, we revert those investments account, that asset allocation strategy into income allocation. Where's the income going to come from and how much am I going to get? Here's a question. How much of your income is going to be tax diversified? We all talk about a diversified portfolio, but have you ever thought about tax diversification? What are the three different ways to pay taxes? There is tax deferred, very popular. It's 401ks, TSPs. It's all those retirement accounts where you can contribute. You even get a match, but you don't have to pay taxes on the seed. And then down the road, 10, 15, 20, 30, 40 years from now, when you go to access that money, not only do you pay the taxes on the seed, which you never, ever paid, you're going to also have to pay taxes on the growth. I call it the harvest at an unknown rate. And the question is, it always is the same question when it's taxes. Do you think, and what you think is important, even though what you think doesn't create fact, but let's keep in mind what we believe is powerful, but it doesn't create fact because we're dealing with the IRS here. Will taxes be higher in the future? Will taxes be lower in the future? Or do you think, that's the key, taxes will be the same in the future? So again, it's important to understand the types of money that you are accessing and why you're accessing them the way you are now. Does it make sense to fund a strategy that you don't have access to while you're funding it? You cannot liquidate it without being penalized in tax, and above the match, are you still putting that into the same strategy? I would encourage anyone listening, if you are currently funding a retirement plan, take the match above the match, redirect to a income allocation model that has tax diversification, i.e. tax-free. So we mentioned a 52% bonus being offered by one of the largest financial institutions in the world that never took bailouts, and they decided the Great Depression. They did not take bailouts in 08. Unfortunately, many people forget about 08, and there were bailouts. We, you, me, and even some of us, our children, had to bail out these financial institutions who were corrupt and mismanaged, and consequently, we had to bail them out. I don't work with companies like that at all. I have no intention of working with companies like that at all. That's not something I do. So this particular financial institution, A-rated, been around for over 130 years, and they are offering a 52% bonus. That is a real bonus, and it is toward income, and it is toward legacy. It is not to walk away with at the end of X number of years. Okay, it's a 52% bonus. So what does that look like? It could be cash. It could be a brokerage account. It could be a 401k. It could be a TSP. It could be any type of money you have. It could be lazy money sitting on the sidelines. I'll give you a quick example. If you have $100,000, day one, it becomes $152,000. If you have $200,000, day one, it becomes $304,000. If you have $500,000, day one, it becomes $760,000. This is for legacy and for income. Now, if you want immediate income, this may not be the best strategy for you, but if you can delay 5 years minimum, it could be a great strategy for you. Or even more to the point, I recently ran some numbers for a family, and they were looking at $1 million. Just put $1 million in, day one, it becomes $1.52 million, and they're just looking at it for a legacy play, because the $1 million is going to grow over the course of 10, 15, 20, 30 years. This couple is fairly young and in good health. They see themselves getting into their 90s. It could be well into 19, 20, 25 million or more that would go to their loved ones as a legacy. That may be something you're interested in. Maybe it's not $1 million. Maybe it's $500,000. Maybe it's $200,000. Maybe it's $100,000. But again, this is a strategy you really want to look at, because this 52% bonus is going away Now, prior to it being 52, it was 45. It might go back to 45. It might go to 40. I've seen it as low as 35 in this particular strategy. Right now, it's 52. And that is going to go away June 15th. That's June 15th. Whenever you're listening to this, it is June 15th of 2026 that will be going away. And all you have to do, you don't have to get the money moved over by June 15th. You just need to get an application to see if you qualify for this and get it in the pipeline prior to June 15th. That's it. You don't have to fund it. You got up to 6 months to fund it. You can get this suitability taken care of. You can get the application taken care of, and you can sit on it for 1 month, 2 months, 3 months, 4 months. You have 6 months before you have to fund it. If you don't fund it after 6 months and it just goes away and you just kind of wasted your time and, quite frankly, my staff's time also taking an application but not funding it. I've never had anyone do that, but, you know, I'm not opposed to saying it could happen. If it does, that's fine. It's your decision. It's your money. It's your decisions. But here's the thing. Once you learn about this, it may or may not make sense for you. But I would encourage you, if you were thinking, hey, I'd like to know more about that, by all means, give us a call. Pick up the phone. Go to our website, whitehorse-financial.com. whitehorse-financial.com, and schedule your own appointment and say, hey, Roger, I'd like to see what a 52% bonus would look like if I moved over, you know, 300,000 of my TSP, or if I got this lazy money sitting over here, I got 150 lazy money. What would that look like? We can help you with that. We'll run some numbers. We'll show you what it look like. We'll answer your questions so that you understand what exactly this is and how it works. And we determine, is this a good fit for you? It may be, it may not be. It just depends. Depends on your unique situation. Remember, we do not have cookie cutter strategies here for our clients. We believe everyone is different. Everyone has a different fingerprint. Everyone has a different situation, and we help you with that. On the other hand, if you would like to see what that looks like, we will build that for you. That's not a problem. You can also call us or text us at 910-583-4321. 910-583-4321. Leave us your name and your email. If you'd like to say, hey, I'm interested in the 52% bonus, or you just put in there 52% bonus. But we do need your name and your email, and hopefully you don't have a private phone number. It actually comes up. We know how to get in contact with you, and we'll build a report for you. It is not a problem. Okay. That's what we do. We serve people. That's what we do as White Horse Financial people. White Horse Financial is, we serve people and we treat people the way we would like to be treated. And again, everyone's situation is different. We do not have cookie cutter approaches here at all. Now, let's get back to what we were talking about concerning everyone's different. You know, we got the go-go years, we got the slow-go years, and we got the no-go years. I'm not going to be able to go back and talk about all that. But here's some factors that we can really consider as to how much you may need. The amount needed for your retirement is going to depend heavily on several variables. One is longevity, which is unpredictable, but it is something we can make an educated guess on, a hypothesis, if you will. We can make an educated guess on our longevity. Have your parents lived long? Do you have longevity in your family? Do you have longevity? Do you take good care of yourself? Are you a healthy person? You know, the probability of longevity is there. I mean, if you don't believe you're going to have longevity, then you may not. A 30-year retirement requires a very different planning than a 15-year retirement. It really, really does. Just keep that in mind. I mean, really different. Takes you got to really know what you're doing to create a 30-year retirement plan with guaranteed income for 30 years, especially for two people. And that's what we specialize in. What about inflation? Could we have double-digit inflation? Well, we've had it in the past. Now, over the course of the last 30 years, it's averaged about 3.5. But there were times it was double digits, times it was 0.01. I mean, you know, it's all over the place. So ideally, you want increasing income over time. What about taxes? Could that be an issue that determines, yeah, your gross income and your spendable income are not the same? That is a big deal, and taxes could go up. We believe that. And then there's market volatility. Well, withdrawals during downturns can absolutely decimate a portfolio. We got more to talk about on these factors, but we have an important break coming up. We'll be right back.
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2: 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I'm your host, Roger Harris. I'm going to have to apologize, guys. I've got so much more information to cover, and I've only got 8-9 minutes here in front of me. So unfortunately, as normal, I have a lot more information to cover than I have time to go over. Do a real quick recap and then end up with some really important points when it comes to preparing for, getting to and through retirement and understanding it's not about a retirement number. 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I believe they're really powerful. They finger groove right in with this particular concept we're talking about, which is guaranteed lifetime income, contractually guaranteed. 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It needs to be based on income allocation. And it's two white papers called Sequence Risk, and I'll make those available to anybody that reaches out. You can do that via text. You can call 910-583-4321. Leave us your name and your email. We will email these papers to you, and you will get them, and you can go over all that information. Or you can go to our website, whitehorse-financial.com, whitehorse-financial.com, schedule your own appointment, or just ask for the white papers. We'll send them to you, okay? We'll be happy to send that to you. So let's talk about the different factors that really affect the amount you need for retirement. And we covered several of them, but there's also the last one I did not cover, which was healthcare. Medicare does not cover everything. Just let's keep that in mind. In the last one, of course, this really is the last one. Market volatility, withdrawals during downturns can really damage your portfolio. So let's look a couple of things I want to cover before we close out today's show. I want to make sure you have access to this information and you understand. And if you got questions, we can get together and make that happen for you. Income planning strategies that can withstand volatility. I believe in a bucket approach where we have cash, we have bonds, we have long-term growth strategies. We want to understand there is a difference between short-term money, long-term money, and guaranteed income, contractually guaranteed. Structure creates confidence. Some of the things that can create lifetime guaranteed incomes are annuities. Why? Because they're contractually guaranteed lifetime income. It reduces your longevity risk. It helps stabilize retirement cash flow. Currently, there is, as I mentioned, one of the largest financial institutions in the world, A-rated, been around 130 years, offering a 52% bonus on one of their strategies, and it is a very, very powerful concept. If you would like to see that, what that would look like for you, and would that be a benefit for you, whether you need it for income or legacy or both, we can help you with that. That 52% bonus is going away June 15th. So real quick, we mentioned pros: guaranteed lifetime income, reduces longevity risk, helps stabilize retirement cash flow. You can get that from a lifetime guaranteed income annuity. I would recommend only work with A-rated companies that have survived the Great Depression. And ideally, more importantly, they did not take bailouts in 08. That will eliminate quite a few. Also, you can have protecting your principal and live off the interest. That is a traditional strategy we've heard about for years, using bonds, CDs, dividends, and interest payments. And the idea is to avoid spending your core nest egg. But again, that may not work out that way because, number one, if the market goes down, people say, well, bonds don't go down. Bonds do, in fact, go down. And here's the crazy part. Typically, stocks and bonds act as a teeter-totter. When one is up, the other one is down, vice versa. There have been historicals, and we've had in recent years, where stocks and bonds go down together. May not be something you would rely on for all of your supplemental income outside of Social Security and any pensions you may have, but certainly for a portion. And again, I encourage you to work with A-rated companies. Keeping a few years of income outside of the market, that is a good plan as you get closer and closer to retirement, but more importantly, converting lump sums and nest eggs into contractually guaranteed income, no matter how long you live. That can be a very powerful thing. One of the biggest takeaways is this: there is no perfect strategy. only the right fit. It's about what do you need, what makes the most sense. I'll give you some examples. Every retirement income strategy is going to involve trade-offs between growth and stability, between liquidity and guarantees, between inflation protection and high rates of return. The best plan is not the one with the highest theoretical return. It's the one that aligns with your goals, your risk tolerance, and your income needs if you're married for two people. So truth of it is, every strategy has strengths and weaknesses. It'd be silly to say they don't. They're different, okay? I wouldn't use a race car to plow a field with, and I wouldn't take a tractor onto a racetrack. I mean, they're just different. They have different functions and different purposes. So balance matters a whole lot more than perfection, and the planning that you have should fit you as an individual and you as a family. That's really important, and a lot of it comes down to just the people you work with. I mean, I listen when I'm in front of a client a whole lot more than I talk, because I can't learn a whole lot while I'm talking, but I can learn a whole lot while I'm listening. Now, my goal now is just to educate so that if you do happen to come in to see us or whether we schedule a virtual meeting, again, we always start everything with an initial phone call. There's no cost. It's very low key. We don't pressure anybody in anything. I don't want you to be my client. If you don't want to be my client, if you're not a good fit for me or if I'm not a good fit for you, then great. No big deal. We can still be friends. You can still listen to me on the radio, hopefully, if you want to. But the key is you need to find somebody that you can relate to. Our goal is to improve your situation. My goal is really to optimize your assets by eliminating losses. And if I put together a plan that is an 80% optimization of what you currently have, in other words, it increases your probability of success. It increases your income by, say, 80%. But you only, and maybe I come up with four different things we do to make that happen, but you only want to do one of them. That's fine. It's not a problem. Okay. You don't have to do everything I recommend. Okay. But if you recommend to do one thing that I recommend out of, say, four, and it improves your situation by, say, 25 or 30%, that's a win. That's a win for both of us. My goal is to help you, to assist you, to help you better understand what you have available to you. And here's the thing. Like everything else in life, the sooner you plan, the better off you are, okay? And one takeaway, I know a lot of people aren't as acutely aware of this as they should be. If you've got retirement accounts that you've been funding through the government or funding through your employer for decades, once you hit 59 and a half years of age, 59 and 6 months, you have access to that asset. You can take that asset, you can move it, you can put it into much safer strategies with contractual guarantees, maybe have a 52% bonus, guaranteed income, lifetime income and or legacy or both, even have baked into it a long-term care component, which is really powerful to have an asset-based long-term care that is triggered by a health event, but you don't qualify for it based on how good your health is leading into it. Again, we can explain that to you if you would like to know more. It's called a long-term care asset, and it's really, really powerful strategy. It's a double duty for one account that gives you not only income, not only legacy, but should you need it for long-term care, it could also be there for you for that. So it's a lot of really cool things you can do. The only way you can learn about whether that's a fit for you is you come in. So you got questions, you got concerns, you reach out to us, 910-583-4321, or go to our website, whitehorse-financial.com. 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

0: Breaking news this hour from townhall.com. I'm Michael Harrington. The Secret Service trying to find out more about the man who opened fire near a White House security checkpoint last night and was shot dead by officers. This is the third incident of gunfire in the vicinity of President Trump in the past month. He was in the building, but he is fine. The president says a deal with Iran, including opening the Strait of Hormuz, has been largely negotiated now. He announced this on social media. The deal, described as a memorandum of understanding, still needs finalization. Congressional candidate Chris Stegall tells correspondent Willie Nelson what he would like to see President Trump double down on as we head toward the midterms, and highlights the importance of the SAVE Act.
1: I think that President Trump insisting that we have voter integrity, if you don't have that, Willie, what else is there? If you don't protect the sanctity of the vote, what have you? So you can't have rigged votes. You can't have illegal people voting. That's a system that we do have right now and is being rewarded. The SAVE Act is critically important. These institutionalists in Washington that say, well, the filibuster, and we can't. If you don't protect our elections, then what have you?
0: Stegall, a former Salem radio talk show host, is running for Missouri's 6th Congressional District. House Speaker Mike Johnson says Democrats are lurching to the left.
2: There's an effect happening around the country, and y'all have heard me summarize it this way. The best way to describe it in short summary is that there are many Mamdanis popping up all around the country running for Congress as Marxist, openly as socialist Marxist. It's a race to the far, far, far left. And as we say all the time, this is not our father's Democratic Party. This group has been taken over. I mean, the Democratic Party's been totally taken over by the far left.
0: Secretary of State Marco Rubio has arrived in India ahead of a meeting this week, with his counterparts from India, Australia, and Japan, members of the Indo-Pacific Strategic Alliance known as the Quad. More on these stories at townhall.com.
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0: A proposed $7.25 billion settlement over claims that Roundup weed killer causes cancer now faces potential delays. An attorney opposed to the settlement has filed paperwork to move the case to federal court. This could disrupt deadlines and delay a decision on whether to approve the settlement. The U.S. Supreme Court is also considering whether to block thousands of lawsuits against Bayer, which acquired Roundup maker Monsanto in 2018. Bayer argues it followed all federal labeling guideline standards. Chinese local officials say a gas explosion at a coal mine in northern Shanxi province has killed at least 82 people. It's the country's deadliest mining accident in recent years. The accident at the coal mine happened the previous evening, which would be Friday, in China. More than 120 people were hospitalized. The exact cause of the blast is still under investigation. A full rescue effort is going on, too. News and analysis at townhall.com. Federal prosecutors are calling it a massive health care fraud crackdown in Minnesota.
4: 15 people are facing federal charges in what prosecutors describe as a massive health care fraud scheme. The Justice Department says the defendants allegedly orchestrated a $90 million operation targeting public assistance programs, including Medicaid and child care services, billing for care that was never provided. In one case, prosecutors say a $40 million scam involved an autism program, with kickbacks paid to secure unnecessary diagnoses. The FBI calls it one of the largest Medicaid fraud cases ever charged in the district, part of a broader crackdown on taxpayer-funded abuse. John Scott reporting.
0: Today is Sunday, May the 24th, and a number of notable people are celebrating a birthday today, including musician Bob Dylan. He's 85 years old. Singer Patti LaBelle is 82. More on these stories at townhall.com.
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7: Hello, everybody, and welcome back to another exciting episode of Living Large Radio. I'm your host, CJ Collins, and I'm with the wonderful CEO and founder of Alloy Wealth Management, Mark Henry. Mark, it's another great day, and it's great to see you.
5: It's good to be seen, ready to go, man. It seems like it's been a minute, and so much is going on right now. I love this episode. We're going to be talking about this silent retirement crisis that nobody's talking about. But how was your weekend? How was your last week and all? Was it crushing it?
7: It was amazing. We are in the grind. We are studying. We are doing all the right things. We're seeing clients. And I'm currently a bachelor because my wife has been out of town for about 2 weeks now. So
5: let
7: I've been
5: me be
7: living
5: very
7: it up.
5: Clear. That does not make you a bachelor. Says the man that's been married 32 years. You are definitely not a bachelor.
7: That's true.
5: You are a husband and a father. And which is exciting.
7: It is.
5: However,
7: yep.
5: You are having to rough it alone.
7: I am. Yeah, I definitely have missed them. Sarah's parents are, they actually just found a house down here in Rock Hill, South Carolina.
5: Yep.
7: So they put in an offer Sunday. It was accepted almost immediately, and they are planning on moving down here in the next month or so. So we're excited.
5: So exciting. So exciting. Well, it's exciting times.
7: Want
5: to give a quick update on Seth and his
7: race
5: IMSA cars. Career.
7: Yeah.
5: Man, I just want to bring that up. People love hearing about it. We got to jump into these topics, but we're currently four races into the year, two races at Sebring, two races at Laguna Seca in the IMSA Lamborghini Super Trofeo Series, and we are in a points race. We are tied for second.
7: Yeah.
5: So we're in second place with 40 points, much better than last year. We've got so far this year a third, a second, a fourth, and another third.
7: Nice.
5: So there you go. And we really had an opportunity at Laguna Seca. You know, fourth and third is certainly respectable.
7: Sure, yeah.
5: With a 37-car field and all the talent that's there. An amazing weekend. However, we made a couple of errors that really kept us from having two twos. We could have been second twice. Instead, we got a 4-3, but we really could have been second twice. You say, why not first? First wasn't going to happen. I like to be a realist. It wasn't happening at that race. We didn't put ourselves in a position to be first, but we certainly had a car and two drivers that could have put us in seconds, and we made a couple of errors. We had a drive-through penalty on Sunday, which is it's just amazing, actually, that we could finish in third doing a drive-through. So what a weekend. But I bring that up when you think about this and how it ties into what we're talking about today because, you know, we would have, should have, could have, but we didn't. We came out of there second, and I'm really happy about that, but we would have, could have, should have. Well, how much of that is happening right now with people in retirement? Because right now we're seeing people with this idea that they're fine. They think they are. Markets are still, I mean, with everything going on, it's like almost the definition of saying they're doing the same thing, expecting a different result. But right now, markets are doing well. But a lot of us are expecting a different result because I'm quite surprised they're doing so well based on all the geopolitical stuff going on. Forget everything in America, but just talk about geopolitical. It's crazy. But, man, markets are strong.
7: Yeah. Yeah.
5: Volatile. Volatile.
7: Sure. And we've seen historically with the administration that it only takes one tweet, it only takes one thing for that all to kind of come back the other direction.
5: Right.
7: And so we are definitely going back and forth on the rubber band scale on the market right
5: no
7: now.
5: No question.
7: So, yeah.
5: But overall results are still strong.
7: Totally. Yeah, yeah.
5: And I think that drives this core point of people thinking, hey, we're okay, but are they?
7: Yeah.
5: Well, this drives in. Mm-hmm. Let's talk about this. This is, to me, this is not a 2008 type of fear. Could we see another wave? I think It could be, but this is something I think that's much more subtle in that markets are up and people feel confident, even though they bounce around a lot.
7: Yeah.
5: They're still feeling quite confident. And headlines, depending upon who you watch, they're not really screaming crisis.
7: Sure.
5: I'm kind of bullish with the new Fed coming in that we're going to see some more rate cuts. And that could really drive growth that we're not expecting, like even more so. Exactly. I think some of it's built in, but I think some big time stuff. You say, well, Mark, that's really positive. It is really positive. But underneath what's happening is what we're seeing, and I know you saw this recently. That's why this episode came up, because you were sitting in with clients and saw where somebody came in to take us up on the getting a plan built by a certified financial planner. And what they found is they were spending, withdrawing a little quicker than they had expected.
7: Mm. Yeah. We've seen that from time to time. That happens.
5: Yep.
7: And sometimes you're spending a little bit more.
5: Yeah. They were drawing down their portfolio a little faster than they planned on.
7: Yep.
5: And, you know, the other part of this, inflation has permanently raised everyone's lifestyle cost. It's not going back to the way it was.
7: Sure. Yeah.
5: That out-of-control inflation the Biden administration gave us, and I do believe they gave us that, closing pipelines and everything else drove inflation through the roof, and it was only transitory. Well, that wasn't true. And so we're dealing with the effects of that. While it may be cooling some, it's still prices are out of control.
7: They are, yep.
5: I mean, just out of control. And then interest rates, in my opinion, have changed the game, and we may see another rate cut coming very soon. And so, again, your savings money is not growing enough. And so we see people with sometimes, I love cash. Cash is king. It makes my wife happy. She loves when she, all the market money she's great about, but she really likes seeing that savings account. But right now with inflation still high, and forget inflation's place, prices out of control.
7: Sure.
5: When we see people with savings accounts or laddered CDs even, they're just not keeping up.
7: No, they're not. Nope.
5: Nope. I mean, it's bad.
7: And I think a lot of this is, you know, looking at how retirement has changed over the years.
5: Yep.
7: And obviously there's this crisis going on because the retirement game has changed, Mark. And we talk about this all the time, that it's not the same game that you used to play back in the day.
5: No, right? It's not.
7: The world has changed, and so has the retirement.
5: Yeah,
7: and,
5: well, you know, I want to think about this like, you know, what could have been a retirement horror story. And I think we've got them on track to where it's going to actually work, and maybe not what they once dreamed. But this couple had already been retired about 5 years, and they came in to take us up on the offer, to claim an offer of, hey, we just want a portfolio management. We want to see the plan. We want to see what we're doing. We want to have a deep dive in our portfolio. But literally, they said they did not want to become clients. And it was funny because they were saying that up front. And I get that. Why should they want to be a client when we haven't even discussed what we might or might not be able to do for them? But it felt like they needed to say it because they wanted to know, hey, you know, we're only going to take this plan and go away. And I get that. These were really kind, good people. If you're listening, you know who I'm talking about. But they were just saying, you know, up front, we're going to tell you we're not going to become clients, but we really would like that plan.
7: Sure.
5: Okay. So we did what we said we're going to do, and we created the plan. Well, in that became some holes and some gaps and some, call it some missing puzzle pieces. Nobody was doing anything wrong.
7: Inefficiencies.
5: There was just, there was just ways to improve.
7: Yep.
5: And we pointed those out, and they're like, well, you know, we changed our mind. We do want to become clients. And so we're able to get them back on the track. But here's what was really going on. Their spending was up mostly because of inflation and prices. And I wouldn't say they were even still doing exactly what they wanted in retirement yet. They were doing a little traveling, but nothing extravagant. Trying to spend some time with grandkids. Again, nothing extravagant. But withdrawals were increasing, spending was up, and they had absolutely no written income plan. And what's even worse than the no income plan is they had no withdrawal strategy, meaning they didn't, no one had educated them on where to take the money from.
7: Sure.
5: So, you know, they had savings, they had this, they had that, but they were, once we put it into a plan, they could clearly see, one, they might need to change a little things on how much we're spending, a little bit. But they needed an income plan, and they needed a much better withdrawal strategy, because the one they currently had was none. And when I say withdrawal strategy, taking money from the taxable account, CJ, to non-taxable accounts, or which ones? And they didn't have any clear path. Once we built that and built an income plan, we were able to get them back on track where they're not going to be early 80s out of money.
7: Yeah.
5: While still enjoying their money right now with their grandkids. And that was what it was all about in that particular example. But the reality is, you know, there is, and I think we should talk about it when we come back, why this, I don't know, for lack of a better word, playbook. And when I say a playbook, I mean a written plan.
7: Sure, yeah.
5: And that's the opportunity we're going to have for them now. But when we come back, I want to talk about this idea of why the playbook might be failing you, the one you kind of thought was going to work, and why it might be failing. But right now, let's open the phone lines. People are calling in, and that was done by Q. It was actually a button I pushed. No, it wasn't. But the reality is we've got a special opportunity right now. And tell them how they can claim it, CJ.
7: Absolutely. If this is your first time listening to Living Large Radio, one of the things that we offer at Alloy Wealth is the opportunity to get a free plan. And that plan is at no cost to you, but you have to call us and set up an appointment, and we walk you through piece by piece of what your retirement looks like. And we talk about all these things such as your health, right? We talk about retirement accounts, what accounts to put places, what accounts we should set up, and where we should move money, and how to withdraw it so that you can actually obtain those funds at the right place at the right time to do and live the retirement that you dreamed of. But in order to take advantage of that plan, you got to give us a call, schedule an appointment, sit down, and discuss with us what that looks like. And the number to call right now is 800-501-9805. That's 800-501-9805. You can also text the word wealth to that same number. That was 800-501-9805. If you text us, if you give us a call, we'll set you up with an appointment and get you started in a confident financial future. We'll be right back here on Living Large Radio.
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7: Welcome back to Living Large Radio. I'm CJ Collins. I'm still here with Mark, and we're talking about the playbook, Mark. The game has changed for the modern retiree, and
5: there's
7: to know, what are the tips to be successful going forward?
5: Yeah, as everybody knows, and it's an evolving process because the rules are changing. They're being rewritten as we speak.
7: Now, if that's true, that means I need to change my retirement plan early and often?
5: Yeah, so for someone your age, there's still a overall picture of how you do it, which is obviously heavily reliant on Wall Street, dollar cost averaging, investing, and being smart enough to realize the 401k, while it has its purpose, cannot be the one tool you end up with. Don't be like me or others that found themselves with 70, 80, 90% of their investable net worth in one type of an account.
7: Sure.
5: So you have to learn from that.
7: Yeah.
5: So the playbook's different for you. But we're talking about the modern retiree, the person that's 5 years out. They're 55. They're 50. And they're realizing that they have followed the old playbook and it won't work anymore. And what's funny enough, CJ, is we see very, you know, great people coming in every day using what I would call good advisors following the wrong playbook.
7: Yeah. I mean, I grew up on the 60-40, right? 60% stocks, 40% bonds. That's what I was always taught.
5: Yeah. Tell me how that works out. Bond replacement is the whole new word of the day, and everybody knows it. But the end of the day is, it's this idea, though, that why other firms, good firms, have not made this mental shift into, hey, we got to rebuild this. You know, it's like AI. You know, a lot of people don't even understand it. I don't know that I understand it. I certainly can't write code for it or something. But I know it's here, and I know it needs to be used every day. So that's adapting to new changes.
7: Sure.
5: Could you have imagined 5 years ago talking about artificial intelligence being part of my life the way it is today? I couldn't have imagined it 2 years ago.
7: Yeah.
5: So that's how quickly the world is evolving, maybe is the right word.
7: Sure.
5: Changing.
7: Sure.
5: Well, unfortunately, we still see people using things that a playbook that hasn't worked in some cases for years.
7: Sure. Tell me about the 4% rule. What is that?
5: Broke. Yeah. Never worked. Did it work? Yes. On the studies it was done on, back when markets were much more predictable, the world was much more not global. It's always been a global world,
7: sure.
5: but the markets weren't global. Back when you would, if you wanted to know what happened, you got the USA Today, found the 50 pages of mutual funds in the middle of the newspaper, and you got it out and you looked at what was going on.
7: Right next to the job search, yeah.
5: Right, yeah, I mean, literally. I mean, so but what part of that world exists today?
7: No.
5: None.
7: Yeah.
5: You want to know what's going on, you've probably already been inundated with 12 ticker talk videos and 2 snappergrams and all this other stuff.
7: Sure.
5: And so we're in a 24-hour news cycle, they claim. You know, well, that was CNN when it first started. But that's not what we're in. Mm-hmm. I don't know how many seconds are in a day, but that's what the type of news cycle people are stuck in. So markets move in a way that nobody could have predicted. So this idea that you could spend 4% of your savings and never run out of money doesn't work today, and the author of the thing just
7: sure.
5: It says it.
7: You said another thing earlier, dollar cost averaging, mm-hmm. which from my understanding is putting the same dollar towards the same thing at a regular interval,
5: right.
7: Weekly, monthly, whatever right. That might be.
5: And you get it's like compound interest. It's one of the 7th wonders of the world.
7: Sure.
5: Okay. It works. Dollar cost averaging works. It means you're buying quality items, hopefully. When they're on sale, markets are really bad. When markets are really good, they're not on sale. But they're still quality items, so you continue to buy them. And then you get to average your cost over a number of days, years, months. And doing that for a long time grows wealth.
7: So you think that hasn't changed. That's still the same. We should
5: dollar cost averaging should always be happy.
7: Yeah.
5: Find good quality things in your portfolio. Continue to invest in them.
7: Sure. Yeah.
5: When you're young.
7: Yeah.
5: But what about today? This idea, just stay invested. You can ride through this. That's how the Titanic got sunk. Stay the course. Boom. Sunk.
7: Sure.
5: That doesn't work anymore. And it never was exaggerated as much as it is today, but 08 was one of the first times in my memory. We can go back to when my dad lost it on that one day and things like that. And there's all these pivotal points that people have lost their money. The stock market crash of the Roaring Twenties and all the other stuff, the Great Depression and all the different issues. But we really, as modern retirees, I like to think of myself as a modern, not ready to retire yet, but I'm certainly heading that direction one day. We have to look at more recent events. Well, you know, 2008 wasn't very recent. That was 20 years ago.
7: It was a long time ago, yeah.
5: And that's the last time we saw something like that. Does that mean it's not going to happen again? It's coming. Just a matter of when.
7: Mm.
5: And so we have to, this idea that markets will save you, market averages will save you. Well, we can destroy market averages in a second. You know, put all your money in a mutual fund that averages 20 years, it's averaged 10%. Tell me how that works out.
7: Mm-hmm. Yep.
5: When you're withdrawing from an account that goes down, it could be averaging fine, but you're going to lose all your money. It's called sequence of returns. And so we're dealing with all this and these problems, you know, is this exactly, or issues, what you would call it? They were all built in a different environment.
7: Sure.
5: But yet people are still, going back to the core of this segment, using a playbook that was designed in a completely different world.
7: Mm-hmm. Yeah. So what do you think is the best way to describe the modern day playbook? What does it have in it that
5: it has to deal with things that the old playbook didn't deal with?
7: Yeah, sure.
5: So let's talk about those.
7: Like risk.
5: Okay, higher volatility.
7: Yeah, yeah.
5: So risk has to be dealt with. What was always dealt with, because you just got a 60-40 portfolio, you described it.
7: Yep.
5: And you thought that was going to be fine. That doesn't work today. That's old thinking with new times.
7: Mm-hmm. Yeah.
5: So I think like higher taxes.
7: Yeah.
5: Okay. Sure. We didn't deal with that 25 years ago. The idea of being as debt as we are, the trillions and 38 trillion something counting, it goes up every day. The debt
7: it keeps going up. It's crazy.
5: It's unbelievable, right? But how about this? Where in the old playbook was lifespans of 90, 95, 100?
7: Yeah, sure.
5: Longer life.
7: Mm-hmm. Yep.
5: That didn't happen. It's happening now. And they're saying if you're 65 right now, your lifespan is getting well into the 90s on the average American. No way. Yes. Mark, that's simply not true. I Googled it, and it says that male lifespan is 78.2 or whatever that number is. That's from birth, knucklehead. Mm-hmm. When you're already 65 and halfway healthy. Now, if you got a foot in the grave, you know, and you know, you've been chain smoking your whole life, you got lungs. Okay, I'm sorry for all those things. I apologize. I'm sorry for all those things. Obviously, that might not be you. But when you're 60, 65, 55 and healthy, living pretty good, trying to take care of yourself, your lifespan is way higher than from what it was at birth.
7: Sure. Yeah.
5: And so we have to think about this. And then what about the pensions? Nobody has one anymore. You say, all government workers do. Well, they do. But we don't live in Virginia, and we get most of the government workers up there in that part of Virginia, you know, and
7: sure.
5: District of Columbia and all that. So we don't see that as much. But God bless you if you do get a pension. If you worked, you know, military, that's a great. We get a lot of military people.
7: The automobile manufacturers used to do it.
5: It's been a long time.
7: Yeah.
5: It's been a long, long time. They don't do it anymore. The 401 wiped all that out. Most companies, it's gone.
7: Sure.
5: But, you know, there are some government positions, military, police, fire,
7: Postal
5: that still
7: service.
5: Get them.
7: Yeah.
5: Service positions, and thank God they do.
7: Yeah.
5: It's not enough typically, but we can add to it and build a great foundation for retirement using that. But the people that don't have them, like me, I have to create those for myself.
7: That's right.
5: Yeah. And, you know, so at the end of the day, you know, the plan, the playbook, whatever you want to call it, that most people are using today was designed in a world that no longer exist. I want to say it like this. I just did some flying recently because of Seth's racing and stuff, but imagine flying a plane with yesterday's weather report. Eventually, you're going to hit some turbulence that you never planned for.
7: Mm-hmm. Yeah.
5: And that's exactly what people are doing right now, coming from some really good big box firms. And I know I always talk about the good ones because I find far more good advisors than I do bad. There's some knuckleheads out there like there is in any profession. But I find far more good ones. But again, if they could be a great pilot. But if they're using yesterday's weather forecast, could you see how that could be an uncomfortable flight?
7: Absolutely. I think they all mean well, too. And that's the hard part, too. These are genuinely good human beings.
5: They are, because I hire the best ones from those companies.
7: Sure.
5: A lot of times, they actually do absolutely be working in a fiduciary manner, but unfortunately, because of the firm they work at, they're not allowed to use all the tools that they know exist, because they can only use the products that exist within that company.
7: Yeah, sure.
5: And they know there's a better tool somewhere else, but they're not allowed to use it. As an independent, we're allowed to take a tool from where?
7: Anywhere.
5: Anywhere we need to.
7: Hey, if it works for somebody else and I learned about it from somebody, then I'm going to give it to you as
5: well.
7: Well, you
5: should talk about it. That's exactly right.
7: Yeah.
5: Well, now we have to go to the break, but if not now, when? If you're not going to get started on a more confident financial future today, when are you? CJ, tell them how they can do just that.
7: It's time to take change and adapt, right? The way you retire has changed completely. If you want to sit down with us and get a plan done by a fiduciary, which is somebody that has your best interest at heart, give us a call today. Sit down with us. Let's look at this plan. Let's make sure that you understand where your income is coming from. give us a call right now. It's 800-501-9805, 800-501-9805. You can also text the word wealth to that same number, 800-501-9805. 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
5: 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The fog of retirement with clarity. Hey, you're not going to want to miss this. 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
7: 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I'm CJ Collins, your host, and I've been with Mark, and this morning we've been talking about how has retirement changed over the years, Mark. And one of the things I want to get us started with is the idea that making money is fun.
5: Yeah.
7: So when you make money, you're having a good time.
5: And listen, you can do those things together. When our portfolios are up, I'm having a great time.
7: That's right, yeah.
5: When they're down, I'm not having as much fun.
7: Also true.
5: However, my lifestyle doesn't change and my client's lifestyle doesn't change because we don't do retirement off of a portfolio that goes up and down more than it's ever done that. No matter how great we think we are at managing the money, guess what? Volatility is never going away.
7: Sure, absolutely.
5: And it is not fun when you're trying to withdraw from an account that is going the wrong way.
7: Exactly, right?
5: So you have to remove that. That volatility has to exist, and it's going to exist. I say it has to. It's just never going to be a straight uphill line. It never has been. Never was designed for that. So you have to have the income side covered so you're monthly, your lifestyle is this, while the markets do what markets do. It's like letting a fine wine breathe. I used to love to drink wine. As you know, I don't drink anymore, but I used to love to do it. But you take even some of the best wines, if you don't let them breathe a little bit, they taste different. Well, markets taste different if you don't let them do what they're going to do. When they're up, take money out. When they're down, put money in. How do you do that in retirement without steady monthly income plan? Think
7: absolutely
5: about it.
7: Yeah.
5: So simple.
7: Yeah.
5: So here's the thing. I want you to think about this. Portfolios, that's speculation. It's needed. It's needed for long-term growth. It's needed for beating inflation.
7: Sure.
5: It's needed for leaving a legacy. It's needed for later in life if we have to increase our expenses for healthcare or something like that. We got to have it. That is not where the income comes from for most people.
7: Mm-hmm.
5: And it shouldn't for anybody. Income equals stability.

0: for discussion. But at no time in life does anyone want a 15, 10, 15, 20, 25, 30% pay cut.
1: Sure. Yeah.
0: Well, if your pay is coming from a moving target, that's exactly what you're going to expose yourself to. Now, we're finding people, and this is what I love, we're finding people that are truly have their, and I'm thinking about our own clients, some that have their income plan in writing, and it works well. And it pays the bills and does life. Then they have their market money that's currently doing really well because we've been in good markets for a while, and that's doing really well. But they've chosen to turn passions into extra. What do I mean by that? What are you seeing? Because I've seen it too. It's happening a lot. What is it?
1: Yeah. I mean, it's an income problem, right? Like,
0: well, not an income problem. So they're turning passion projects into income.
1: Exactly, right.
0: So explain that, because I know you had an example.
1: Yeah. So if you were a carpenter your whole life, right, and you loved woodworking.
0: Cabinet builder.
1: That's right. Cabinet builder. You've got all the tools. Your garage is full of sawdust.
0: But you don't want to do it anymore. You've done it your whole life.
1: That's right.
0: You have, but it's still a hobby, maybe.
1: Exactly. And maybe it's something that you are passionate about. And maybe you find joy and fulfillment in still creating stuff for your kids or for the neighbors or whoever it might be, right? And so you're really good at this. You're a very skilled carpenter. And somebody walks up to you and said, hey, I'd love a new coffee room table. Are you still in the business? And you're like, you know what? I would like to make a coffee table. I haven't done it in a while. Why not give that a shot? I'll do it for $300. Sure, $300 is great. A new one would cost me $1,500. You make some money doing it, and you have a good time doing the thing that you've done your whole life that you love.
0: Right, and I love that idea. We're seeing it quite often. Now, yeah. I will tell you, see, Jay's math is quite out of control, because you're not getting a custom coffee table for $300 or $1,500. Let me be very clear about that. But what we're really saying here is, I think about that couple that I have that now has turned their dream of travel around the United States into a business. They're making more money now than they did working.
1: Mm.
0: And they're resellers of junk. I hate to say junk.
1: Arbitrage.
0: Whatever.
1: That's the word.
0: I mean, all I know is they show up at their new destination, Phoenix, Arizona, Scottsdale.
1: Sure.
0: And they look at all the yard sales that weekend, and they have their big 45-foot motorhome with a 20-foot trailer they tow everywhere. And then they get a Turo for cars to use, because they park, and they will then go and take that pickup truck. And they even told me they really wanted Home Depot. I did Home Depot actually rents trucks, but they couldn't find a Turo truck, so they did a Home Depot truck because they needed a pickup.
1: Yep.
0: And they go to the yard sale, they clean them out in cash, throw everything in the trailer, and then go to the next location while they're sorting it and listing it on eBay and all the other Facebook marketplaces and selling and shipping all over the country. And this has turned into an amazingly profitable business, because it is a business, a real business that has potential tax write-offs and other things they're able to do while doing what they were going to do anyway, which is what? Travel the United States.
1: That's right. They're going to go somewhere.
0: But now it's being paid for. So they're extending their financial plan with money that's coming in that they never planned on. When we built this plan, it never included the kind of money they're now making in retirement, having the time of their lives and meeting people and telling stories, and they're just getting it done. Well, I think of my own father-in-law, who retired from the insurance industry, and when he retired, and he, let's call it forced retirement,
1: sure,
0: but he was still needed to work and wanted to work. But then getting jobs at that age of life was like, well, how long are you going to work? 6 months, a year, 5 years? You know, they didn't want to hire him,
1: sure,
0: even though he had the qualifications. So he had always been a good handyman person. Asked me how I know, because he would always come to our house and help me change door locks, do this, do that. He was really good at it. And I don't like ladders, so he was always hanging the ceiling fans and everything else. He helped a neighbor down the street who was widowed, and he helped them hang a ceiling fan that had broken. And she thanked him so much she wanted to pay him, and he said no, he wouldn't accept it. Well, what she did do for payment is she referred him to somebody else and said, I guarantee Ted can do it. I know him as Pop, but his name's Ted. And so next thing you know, he went and did a paid job for someone, and it wasn't months after that, he started a whole new career as a handyman.
1: Sure.
0: And through word of mouth, he took that for the next 10, 11 years, two or three pickup trucks. I got to see him recently in Georgia. And that last truck he got is in the garage. I think it's got 160,000, 170,000 miles on it. And

0: And wow, it still looks fantastic. He still has the trailer that he went to jobs with and everything. And it sits in his barn out there on the property. But yeah, he changed his entire retirement because of that, and he had a great time doing it.
1: Yeah, and that's important, I think. And Mark, you like to work.
0: I do.
1: I also like to work. And I think there's a lot of folks out there that enjoy working. Now, that doesn't mean you have to at all times.
0: No.
1: Right? But you at least have the choice. And I think having the choice is really what matters there.
0: Well,
1: right?
0: When I think about it this way, I think the best way to is we have to wrap this segment up in a minute, but is this idea of everyone deserves, after a lifetime of hard work, to have a retirement that they can count on. One that's efficient, is tax efficient. It's going to last a lifetime. It's going to include pension IRAs and things like that that will allow them, if they don't have a pension, we're going to create one for them. And that gives them a paycheck that gives them the confidence to stay invested in the markets, even when the markets are ugly, because a paycheck allows you to do that. And once you've solved for income, I can clearly tell you what the outcome is going to be, and it's going to be good when you solve for income.
1: Yeah.
0: But after that, what about the people like me that still want to work? Okay, I should be able to do that. What about the people that want to donate their time, give back their time?
1: Sure.
0: What if they want to go create their own businesses, like that couple created a business out of selling junk and turn that into a very profitable business? And I got to tell you, they're in their late 60s, early 70s now, and I could see them doing it another 5 or 6 years until they get bored. They literally have talked about selling off the home because they don't go there.
1: Yeah.
0: And maybe just using that to invest in an even nicer motorhome, and they say they may stay on the road for 2 or 3 years.
1: It's amazing how quickly people get bored in retirement. Especially when you have it good. When you're ready.
0: You're laughing. That's
1: when
0: right.
1: You're ready. That's so true.
0: When retirement's not stressful, man, does it change stuff.
1: And you say,
0: well, Mark, how can anyone have a non-stressful retirement in these crazy worlds? Start with an income plan that you can't outlive. Start with a paycheck. That's how you and Sarah and Luke are living your lives, with a paycheck, correct?
1: Yeah, absolutely.
0: Why, after you work 30, 40 years, is that going to change? Why would you not want to continue with the paycheck idea? The
1: paycheck's good.
0: I want a paycheck. I want a paycheck.
1: Yeah.
0: A pile of money is that just that. It's a pile of money. The Bible's clear. I can't get a big enough pile to save me from everything. Mm-hmm. So I'm not even going to try. I want a lot. That's great. More I have is more fun. But I want a paycheck. The paycheck needs to cover everything I need to do in life within reason. Mm-hmm. And then everything else is going to be everything else.
1: Mm-hmm. Yeah. Icing on top. That's what
0: that's,
1: we want.
0: That's what we want. That's what we want. The gravy. I want the gravy on the potatoes after I already have the potatoes. Even though I don't eat potatoes. CJ, take us to the close. Tell them how they can get an amazing offer. And also, make sure you visit alloyquiz.com. This will tell you if you're even close to going on retirement. And also, when we give you this phone number, I'm taking your clothes, CJ. 800-501-9805. Phone lines are open. You can text the word wealth, W-E-A-L-T-H, to 800-501-9805, and you go to the front of the line. But CJ, what else we got for them?
1: Absolutely. 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And maybe that's working, or maybe it's you're just on a beach in Florida. Whatever it might be, give us a call, 800-501-9805. Guys, they're standing by, ready to take your call right now, and we'll be right back on Living Large Radio.
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1: Welcome back to Living Large Radio. Mark and I are here, and we have our last segment for you, and it's the call to action, Mark. You got to take action. That's what anxiety is, right? When we talk about anxiety, you got to take some action to get rid of that stuff.
0: It's that crazy definition of insanity, doing the same thing and expecting something different to happen.
1: Yep.
0: You know, personally, I am working very hard on that. Changing up schedules. I'm very happy with how my health is going.
1: Sure.
0: It's going great. But is it perfect? And I realize perfection is something we're not going to obtain in life. We're failed human beings. When Eve took that apple, I'm going to blame her. I think that's where it all started. Pretty clear about that, right?
1: Yeah.
0: So I do still make mistakes. I can do better on my health journey.
1: Yeah.
0: So why would I just keep doing exactly what I'm doing, but then say things like, oh, yeah, I'm improving. I'm getting, well, are you? Yes, consistency, discipline is helping my health journey. But there's more I can do. Like, I'm scheduled to go see the Cleveland Clinic. Supposedly that's one of the greatest hospitals in the world. So I'm taking 3 days out of my schedule to go spend in a hospital. I don't want to do that. You mean, what are you going to be in a hospital? I'm not sick. I'm going to let some of the best in the world, and I'm going to see an endocrinologist, a cardiologist, and a nephrologist, and get second opinions on what I'm currently doing with my amazing team at Wake Forest and other places.
1: Yeah, sure.
0: I'm going to the best in the country to see what they say. Being proactive.
1: Yeah.
0: Proactive. Well, unfortunately, when it comes to the finance world, people are reactive.
1: Yeah.
0: That's not who we are. Reactive is when your advisor calls you and says, hey, CJ, remember this thing you bought a while back? I put it in your portfolio. Yeah, I remember it. It's not doing good. I know. Let's sell it and let's buy this. And you get this other item in your portfolio. That's not how we manage portfolios. The people we're paying to manage those largest people in the country are being paid a lot of money out of the fees I charge, the fee I charge. And guess what? Their job is to do what? Be proactive.
1: That's right.
0: Don't call me and tell me something's doing bad. You want to sell this and buy that. That's how a commission plan works. That's not what we do. That's being proactive.
1: Yeah,
0: I deserve it.
1: I think a lot of people also lie to themselves about what they think retirement will be and when it gets there, right? And
0: I don't disagree.
1: Because you have the thought. I know you're thinking it. You're thinking to yourself, oh, haven't started saving retirement, getting to that spot. I'm just going to live on Social Security. That's what I'm going to do. That's my plan.
0: Yeah, well, that's not a plan.
1: That's right.
0: We know that's not going to work.
1: That's right. Yeah. And that's a lot of people tell themselves.
0: There are people that do that. And then there's people on the other side that have found confidence in a number.
1: Mm, yeah.
0: They have a big number. We see them all the time. 3 million, 5 million, 10 million, 12. One just joined us recently, 3.7 million, you know, all this. And prior to coming in, they found confidence in a number. They were very happy with their current firm. Everything was great. And then when they saw the exposure they had, at 62 years old, when they saw they had no plan for taxes and how to deal with them. One of the biggest things that couple found was on the second appointment, we going over the plan and all, and we started talking about beneficiary designations and different things like that and how they wanted the money to pass. And we were showing them some ways. And they said 15 years with their current firm, they'd never discussed beneficiaries and how to transfer money to the beneficiaries in the most tax-efficient manner possible. And that was the deal breaker because they actually had kids they liked. And guess what? They said in 15 years, they've never discussed with us how to transfer money to our children in the most tax-efficient manner possible. The fact that you're sitting here for free, giving us a plan for free, you've spent all this time with us, you've created this plan, they were blown away by the plan, literally. They were very pleased with it. And now you're pointing other things out that we should go back and tell our current firm to fix or look at. Yeah, we don't need to go tell them anything. We want to join.
1: Yeah.
0: And that was great for us. And it was great for them because I want to think that we're making a big difference for them. Mm-hmm. But if you don't know what your current risk exposure is, how long are you going to wait? Well, you know, the idea of a plan done by a certified financial planner for free, that's a pretty good offer.
1: It is.
0: It's a pretty good opportunity here.
1: And we ask a lot of these questions that are in-depth, like, A good one I always think of is who in your life depends on you, Mark? You know, there might be something that somebody yeah. that depends on you in some way that you need to account for in your plan that you've never even thought about correct. How they go into the plan at this point.
0: No question about it. I mean, I hate that we have to do this because this exists in the world. But, you know, when we do our trust work and things like that, you know, we have the wills, estates, a trust. We do all that. I'm a certified estate planner and all that fun stuff. But one of the markets that we seem to do a lot with is special needs trust.
1: Oh, yeah.
0: And because, you know, you pick up a client that has that, and that's a completely different style of planning. And those are such special people, and it requires a significantly different planning style.
1: Yeah.
0: Well, then you do it, and you do it well, they're going to refer someone sure. to you because they know someone like that, I promise you.
1: Yeah.
0: And those of y'all that have those very special gifts from God, those children, yeah, you have to plan differently. There is no one-size-fits playbook for a family with a special needs child and trying to think about the care for that child after you're gone.
1: Mm.
0: And so, again, this is all stuff that we dig into. Those are the more serious parts of it. But it's this idea that, like, a lot of times people have this psychological thought that they were fine. Who would be an example of that? My father. You know, the day before Black Monday, he played golf that weekend. He was fine until he wasn't. That changed everything. Imagine this. I'm heading off to the Cleveland Clinic. I want to go get good news. I want to go be exposed and say, what you're doing is great. Here's some changes I'd recommend, and here's why I'd recommend them. Then as the CEO of my own health, what am I going to do? Evaluate those changes they're recommending and choose to implement them or not based on my decision-making
1: yeah,
0: process.
1: Exactly. Yeah.
0: At this point in my life.
1: Sure, because it's just a recommendation. You
0: that's
1: don't
0: it.
1: Have to do what they're saying. You have a choice.
0: That's correct.
1: Yeah.
0: Well, that's exactly what you have. You have a choice to get on a more confident financial future. I believe we're the firm that can help put you there. But it doesn't mean you're going to break up with your brother-in-law. Now'd be a good time. You say, well, why do you say that, Mark? Well, because it's not anywhere close to Thanksgiving. I mean, the big 4th of July is coming. That'd be kind of weird, but not as weird as Thanksgiving or Christmas. So if you're going to break up in the week before, that might not be good. But right now, it'd be a great time. But being funny there, and I say that, but the reality is this. If not now, when? When do you take charge and truly become the CEO of your health, of your finances, of your life? You're in charge. You get one retirement. Let's do it correctly. Mm-hmm. Let's do it right. Now, you might say my father-in-law got two because he ended up doing that next job for a long time, but that was a passion project.
1: Sure.
0: You could do that for 25 years. One retirement, let's get it right, and let's get it started today with a more confident financial future. 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
1: Absolutely. 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And we're talking a full plan. 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Call us today. There's only a couple spots left, 800-501-9805. Take advantage of the opportunity in front of you and take control of your retirement. Mark, close us out, buddy.
0: 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And I always try to give a challenge. Mostly it's to myself, but it's to others and stuff. But as I think about Seth Henry, my youngest son, racing Lamborghinis in a professional series called IMSA, and go into these storied tracks like Sebring, Laguna Seca, being on the podium there, heading off to Watkins Glen next, then Road America, and then at Indy, and then over to Monza to wrap the year up in Italy. What world are we living in that I have a kid that's out there racing cars at the highest level in the country? It's a world that allows us to do whatever we choose. Go out today, this week, and encourage a young person to live out their dreams. That's what Living Large is about. And if you're not personally living out your dreams, let's get started today. Let's go out there and thank God for everything He's blessed us with and all the blessings He's going to give us in the future. Hey, appreciate you. We'll see you next week on Living Large Radio with Mark Henry.
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20: News this hour from Town Hall, I'm Mary Rose. The man who opened fire outside the perimeter of the White House and fired at a Secret Service agent was killed. A bystander was also shot and is in critical condition.
21: Only for the two sides.
22: Terrifying moments as reporters and photographers who were working on the North Lawn ducking for cover as loud, rapid-fire gunshots could be heard. President Trump was inside the White House working when a 21-year-old man opened fire on a Secret Service agent at a security checkpoint outside the perimeter at 17th Street and Pennsylvania Avenue. Secret Service agents opening fire and taking down the gunman. Laura Winters reporting.
20: The White House is reshuffling its political team ahead of the 2026 midterms. Correspondent Ken Lorman reports a key strategist is stepping into a major campaign role.
23: Deputy Chief of Staff James Blair is leaving his White House post to lead the GOP's midterm strategy, focusing on preserving Republican control of Congress. Blair plans an aggressive campaign targeting up to 35 competitive House races, backed by a $400 million war chest. The effort will lean heavily on anti-democratic messaging, redistricting fights, and exploiting Democratic Party divisions amid concerns over falling approval ratings and economic headwinds. Ken Lorman reporting.
20: House Speaker Mike Johnson says voters will have a clear choice during the midterm elections.
24: Got men out of women's sports and little girls' locker rooms and into trans surgeries on minors. Do you want to keep that team, that party in charge of Washington? Or do you want to turn it over to the people that want to do the opposite of all those things I just described? It's a serious contrast. It's a serious, serious chasm, a widening chasm between the two parties that didn't exist here even 20, 30 years ago. But this is where we are.
20: More on these stories at townhall.com.
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20: Transportation Secretary Sean Duffy and New York Senator Kirsten Gillibrand clash over travel, funding, and credibility.
26: During a Senate hearing, Gillibrand criticized Duffy's privately funded America 250 road trip, calling it politically inappropriate. Duffy fired back, pointing to her acceptance of $7 million from trial lawyers and her frequent private jet use. Gillibrand denied the claim, but records show she spent more than $600,000 on charter flights in recent years. That would make her one of the top Senate users of private air travel. Willie Nelson reporting.
20: SpaceX's newest and biggest Starship will have to wait at least another day before launching on a test flight from Texas. The launch team got within a half minute on Thursday of sending the mega rocket on a space skimming journey halfway around the world, but a series of last minute problems forced the delay. Breaking news, townhall.com. A proposed addictive ban could change New York's pizza and bagels. Some say for the better.
0: New York, known for its pizza and bagels, could be banning a key component of a type of flour used in those iconic items, potassium bromide. The chemical compound is considered a possible carcinogen. Scott Wiener, who gives popular pizza tours, also gives his opinion.
1: The potassium bromide ban will be an earth-shaking event for New York pizza, but the result of it is going to be a net positive.
0: He argues the amount of danger a slice of pizza poses is arguable, but it's an unnecessary element. The legislation is awaiting the governor's signature. Julie Walker, New York.
20: Scott Remmer is the country's only full-time professional coach for kids competing in the Scripps National Spelling Bee. The 32-year-old has coached five national champions. He charges up to $180 an hour. More on these stories at townhall.com.
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3: Well, our dew points are going to be hovering between 70 and 73 throughout the week until Friday. That's when they'll back down. Temperatures will be in the low to mid-80s. Look for overnight to be a chance of showers and thunderstorms with a low around 65. Then for Monday, still a chance of showers and thunderstorms throughout the day. 80% chance of getting wet. High of 82. And for Tuesday, more of the same with a high of 84. I'm Steve Leader Adams in the Weather Center.
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0: Yang, come along.
1: Mike Johnson, he is celebrating as the return of Jim Crow to the South, and that is a terrible thing for America.
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4: 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Welcome to the revolution.
0: Yeah, we're coming to your city. 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
4: 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More behind-the-scenes information on breaking news and more bold, inspired solutions for America. Coming up next, our final news roundup and information overload hour.
5: All right, news roundup and information overload hour. 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If you want to be a part of the program, it's 800-941-SEAN. If you want to join us. So let me just give you some of the headlines today, because we're not talking about millions or hundreds of millions. We're talking about a billion or billions plus of U.S. tax dollars and waste, fraud, corruption, and abuse. And we have been chronicling this on a regular basis. Nobody knows the numbers better than Dr. Oz. He will join us in a minute. Look at this headline today. New York Post, Minnesota fraud whistleblowers. They were warned by their supervisors, do not do anything to hurt diverse communities. In other words, don't expose corruption. You know, you have another GOP bill targeting blue states for billions in COVID-era unemployment debt dumped on businesses. I mean, it never ends. Dr. Oz, you know, says federal officials now have had to suspend 800 hospice home health providers in California after uncovering what the Trump administration describes as a massive Medicare fraud scheme tied to foreign-linked criminal networks that allegedly siphoned more than $1 billion from we, the American people. I mean, this is real money that would be spent on you and your family or on our national security. It never ends. And the radical left, they just keep going further and further, you know, off the cliff. Here's the L.A. mayor, Karen Bass, suggesting taxpayer-funded dental care for meth addicts.
6: I believe that anybody who leaves the streets on day one needs a comprehensive meeting with a social worker and a full physical exam, every part of their body. How many people who are unhoused that you meet have no teeth at all? They don't have teeth. Why? Because meth rots your teeth. You can't succeed without teeth. So there needs to be comprehensive health care provided to people.
5: You can't succeed if you're addicted to meth. Let's start there. Anyway, Dr. Oz says federal officials now have suspended 800 hospice and home health care providers. Remember Nick Shirley exposing fraud in Minnesota and California. California responds. They want the Silence Nick Shirley Act, which is insane. Dr. Mehmet Oz is with us, the administrator for the Centers for Medicare and Medicaid Services. I mean, he's been no holds barred, taking no prisoners, taking on all comers, and really he's going to be saving us a ton of money. Sir, how are you? Welcome back.
7: Doing very well. And you did a beautiful job highlighting some of the magnitude of this fraud. Let me just give you an overarching number just so folks can orient to it. It's $100 billion of fraud in Medicaid and Medicare and the Obamacare system. To put it in perspective, if we would deal with that fraud, we would double the life expectancy of the Medicare Trust Fund, which means if you're working your tail off right now as you listen to Sean and you're thinking, hey, you know, Medicare is not going to be there for me. It's going to go bankrupt by the time I retire. That would change the natural history if we could take the fraud out, because it'll be there for you and your grandchildren as long as we can make sure that the money is spent for the people who need it. And what we're witnessing right now is a whole-scale theft from our social services systems. Some of this, by the way, by foreign individuals, either foreign organized criminal endeavors or foreign governments involved as well. And I can outline this as we go through this, but this is not just small-time operators. They're taking this kind of money at scale because they learned during COVID that you could get money from the federal government and you probably wouldn't get caught. And in the last administration, it was reinforced that especially in healthcare, which is more than half the fraud in America coming out of the government, is in our programs because we're such a huge part of the public expenditures, almost $2 trillion. That's twice the size of the defense budget, by the way. So there's a lot of money in healthcare, and all you need to do to pierce this veil of security is get someone's Medicare beneficiary number or their Medicaid number, so which are like credit cards. So we've got lots of opportunities to do wrong, and historically America did right. But when we're being defrauded at this level, the president and others get very upset. He created the anti-fraud task force, as everyone knows, that the vice president is leading. And it's an all-of-government effort, which means I can call on Scott Bessent to help me with information that Treasury might have about bank accounts. I can call the Department of Justice, FBI. Todd Blanche doing a fantastic job. All the U.S. attorneys now are on board. Everyone sort of feels for the first time in a long time that we're serious about this problem, and they don't want to let their friends down in government, which is why it's working.
5: I'm listening so closely to every word you're saying here. You're talking about up to $100 billion, maybe more, in fraud. You mentioned foreign-linked criminal networks. I am just shocked at the depth of corruption, fraud, waste, abuse associated with this. And how did this possibly happen? And who are we talking about? Who are these foreign-linked criminal networks?
7: Well, let's go to some of the numbers you mentioned earlier in your wonderful intro. So hospice fraud in California. There are hospices that have been created, you know, they've been around for 40 years. They're designed to help people in their last months of life dying of cancer. And so predictably, since you're going to die, you give up your Medicare in order to take the benefit of this beautiful hospice system. Folks in California realize you could put people on hospice even if they weren't dying. You could lie. Doctors would sell their licenses, their souls, to dishonestly claim this. Fraudsters, this is primarily led by Russian mafia, but there are other groups involved, and they have very purposefully figured out how to create hospice centers where no one dies. I mean, the actual survival is 100% in these places because they're dishonestly creating storylines that allow them to pull money down from the federal government. Your tax dollars, by the way, it's Medicare fraud. So everybody in the country pays extra tax dollars to make up for the fact that California has hospices. Now, how many hospices does California have? One-third of all hospices, so I'll listen carefully, one-third of all hospices in the entire country are in Los Angeles. Not California, in just Los Angeles. That is impossible. That's not, you know, reasonable to expect a third of the entire country's death toll is in Los Angeles. And so once you appreciate that reality, you begin to think, okay, well, there's obviously fraud. How much? We believe half of all of the hospice in California is fraudulent. We therefore shut down 800 payments or 800 centers from getting payments. And here's the part that's going to stun you. Of the 800 people that we stopped paying, only about roughly 20 have complained. Now think about that. What are the odds that you stop paying someone and they don't make noise about it if they're actually in legitimate businesses? So that sort of reinforces the fact is that
5: the odds are zero, to answer your question, just in case people didn't get what you were saying.
7: So I'm sitting here thinking, well, I mean, it's clearly so normalized to have corruption in California, and that by the way, there's a reason to think that, because the attorney general in California told Governor Newsom in 22 they had a major fraud problem and he needed to deal with it. Did Zippo. Performative, a few little things here and there, but the major problem persisted. And because of that, those same criminal syndicates took that same game plan to Nevada, which has seven times more hospices than they did 5 years ago, Texas, Arizona. It's just spreading. So we just put a moratorium on all new hospices in America with the vice president last week. So that's the first example. Second big example is New York State. Now, Sean, you're going to love this. What's the number one job in New York State of all? Is it retail? Is it broadcasting? Is it banking? It's personal care services. It's doing something for you that your family historically would have done for you. In fact, it's your family doing it. So if your kid is carrying the groceries up the stairs to your kitchen and you can pay them, that's extra money in your pocket, and that's a job for them. It reduces unemployment, and most new jobs in New York State, most of them are in healthcare. They have now 500,000 people in personal care services, which, again, is this job where you're literally like driving your parents to the doctor's office, things like that. And again, you normally would do for free. So it's a jobs program. The state can pull money from the federal government. Because remember, if you live in Texas, your taxes are paying now for personal care services delivered in New York State. And here's the part that's really bothering me. The unions have gotten involved, and they're unionizing these personal care service workers, which is going to lock in this unholy alliance. Because now you have a jobs program, which is, again, the question you should be asking is, why would a governor let this happen? This is why. You're bringing revenue to the state from the federal government. You're bringing jobs to the state from the federal government. And you're unionizing them so the union dues can pay for your party to continue to win. So it's political patronage. And this is being driven in part by the Chinese mafia in Flushing, Queens. I went there. Sean, I don't know if you've been to Flushing recently, but it's a fearful place. People will not talk to you. They're obviously living in the shadows of something dark. There are allegations of Chinese...
5: By the way, it was bad a long time ago, and you're telling me it's worse.
7: Well, yeah, human trafficking is coming out of there. It's a hub for a lot of organized criminal activities, but this is a place where we've identified it. I went there in order to see it myself, and you know, you've got such widespread normalization of fraud in Queens, like you see in Los Angeles, that it's everything's corrupt. What they do is they sign people up, they pay them $1,000 for their Medicare beneficiary number. They use that number to order them medications, expensive brand medications they don't need. They order them wheelchairs, personal health services, acupuncture, radiology services. Like, nothing is legitimate. And then they pretend to be getting care. It's just a way of defrauding the federal government. I'll give you one last example, because I don't want people thinking this is just a blue state issue. We went to Florida, where you are now. South Florida boasts two times more durable medical equipment suppliers. These are, you know, people selling wheelchairs and canes than there are McDonald's. I mean, again,
5: you got to be kidding me. Let me go back to this foreign influence aspect of it, and I want people to fully understand it. You mentioned Russia. You mentioned China. We know in Minnesota the issue of the Somali community, for example. And correct me if I'm wrong, I think they found an autism rate of nearly, 80%? Some ridiculously high number, mathematically pretty much impossible. And you even said, these are bad people. If they're willing to steal your money, that's how bad it is, and it's costing us a fortune. Like, look at Nick Shirley. They want to prevent him from doing his job. He goes to so-called daycare centers that have no kids in them, that are being paid millions of dollars. It's insane.
7: Let me give you one more nugget for foreign influence. Most of the durable medical equipment fraud in Florida, we believe, is of Cuban involvement. So Cuban nationals sign up a construction worker as the named owner of the business. The person has no idea what's happening. They paid him $500 to use his name in the bank account. The money is obtained by pretending to ship wheelchairs. You never ship anything. It's all a lie. Nothing gets done except bills are sent to the government. The government pays the bank account. The money's quickly transferred to the Cayman Islands. When after a couple months you realize that no one's received any goods, you then try to go after the perpetrators. Guess where they are? They're back in Cuba, and so is the money. And so these rings have gotten very sophisticated. Part of the problem is historically, if you stole $5 million from the federal government by robbing Medicaid, you go to jail for 18 months, maybe. If you rob a bank for $1,000, you go to jail for 10 years. And so it really wasn't a thoughtful approach to fraud, because no one imagined that anybody would defraud their own government of the most vulnerable people. And what you said is so true. The normalization of the corruption, the fact that they would take your money so willfully with complete disregard for your well-being, means they'll steal your health, they'll steal your life, Sean.
5: Let's talk a little bit more on the positive side. The president offering preferred pricing on pharmaceuticals and all the other initiatives that you and Robert Kennedy Jr. have been involved in to really help people out. I mean, for example, certain medications that you would pay for in the U.S., you'd pay, you know, 100, 500, 1,000 times more than what you'd pay in Europe or Canada because they have a socialized healthcare system. That's all come to an end, correct?
7: It's correct. I'll give you some numbers. Almost 1 in 3 Americans, where they go to a drugstore, cannot afford the medications that the doctor sent them there to buy. Part of the reason for that, to put numbers on it, is on average, across all medications that are branded, we pay 3 times more than the same drug sells for in Europe or in Asia. So we're getting taken advantage of. The president said, no mas, we're not going to do that. From now on, it's the same global price. No more global freeloading. Same price here as it is in Europe. We're not price fixing. Pharmaceutical companies actually are okay with this. They voluntarily signed in. They're going to use these contracts to drive prices up overseas so we don't have to pay for everybody in America. That way we have innovation, we have, you know, life-saving drugs being made without it being on the back of the American people or the taxpayer. The aggregate benefit of these most favored nation drug prices are about $600 billion, with a B, $6 billion over the next 10 years. And we're putting them all on TrumpRx.gov. And the big announcement yesterday with the president was around the fact that we added now about seven times more drugs to TrumpRx.gov, which means most drug transactions, pharmaceutical transactions in America, will be on TrumpRx.gov. So before you buy a medication, you must go to TrumpRx.gov first, double-check to make sure you're getting a fair price. It's a transparency site. All the numbers are there. It's beautifully crafted by the team that built Airbnb, who the president brought in. That's the kind of talent he's able to get into government. These people are donating their efforts. They're coming to serve this nation. And the best part about this is that if you want to keep up with what's going on, you can just sign up for the newsletter, the email that we send out that tells you about new medications. I'll give you one concrete example. Is weight loss drugs. Number one drug category in America used to be $1,000, $1,200, $1,300. If you're on Medicare starting July 1st, it will cost you $50. $50 out of pocket to get this medication. It wasn't even covered before. And that, we believe, within 2 years, we'll actually save taxpayer dollars. Why? Because you'll be so thin and therefore healthy because you won't have diabetes or high cholesterol, the things that go along with obesity, that we're actually going to have less illness, so that will save us money.
5: Dr. Oz, I wish we had more time. We're just running out of it. You're doing a great job. Please keep us updated. I think the more people are aware of what's actually happening, the odds get that much higher that this corruption will be stopped. Dr. Mehmet Oz, appreciate you, sir. Thank you. Quick break. Right back. We'll continue on the other side.
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0: 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Now, Edward battled 9/11-related cancer for more than 3 years, sadly leaving behind his loving wife, Kimberly, and their 5 children. 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
9: After a water

0: going to make things sticky outside as far as the weather is concerned until about Friday. That's when the dew points will back off some. For our overnight, 40% chance of showers and thunderstorms. Look for a low of 66 for Monday. 80% chance of getting wet, 82 for your high. And for Tuesday, showers and thunderstorms possible, 80% chance of it. Look for a high of 84. I'm Steve Leader Adams in the Weather Center.
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4: I 25 now till the top of the hour, 800-941-SEAN, our number if you want to be a part of the program. There is a family, and you're going to meet Dolly and Brendan Jones in a minute. They're both American heroes. They're veterans. They are fighting to save their dog, Lucy. And they have the whole nation now beginning. It's going viral. Rallying behind them is a hashtag. Hashtag Save Lucy is now trending. And the Strasburg family is fighting to bring home their dog. They say survived war overseas only to now end up in the custody of animal control. Now, here's the thing. It's an 11-year-old dog. Lucy now has been in a shelter. He was taken away over 3 weeks ago when some neighbor claimed that Lucy attacked them and complained that the owner did not comply with the, quote, requirements of Virginia's Dangerous Dog Registry. The dog has survived war, escaped ISIS. I mean, it's insane. And my understanding is the dog never even left the property. And Lucy has been more than just a family pet for Dolly and Brendan Jones. The Army vet says the stray dog found him while he was deployed overseas. Brendan Jones was an Arabic linguist in his time in the military. 9 years, they had no incidents with people. 9 years after arriving in the U.S., and Lucy underwent surgery to remove what was suspected to be cancer in her leg, and at that time was just groggy, confused, involved in an incident that led to her being declared dangerous. Okay, anyway, can we please let this dog free? Can we please let this family have their dog back? I think they deserve the benefit of the doubt. Anyway, Dolly and Brendan Jones are with us. Guys, welcome to the program. Thank you for your service, sir. You are a great American. I find this whole thing obnoxious, and it makes no sense to me, and I want you to tell people what they might be able to do to help you guys.
5: Well, thank you, Sean. It's a great honor to be with you. You're a great American. And we have a pressure campaign against the county right now, and people can call that number. They can sign a petition to get Lucy freed back to us. This dog, as you said very well, I bonded with her in war over 10 years ago now. It was a miracle to bring her back. But we did it with the help of an organization called Puppy Rescue Mission. They're a great organization, help soldiers bring dogs back from overseas, and everyone should support them. So we're hoping that her life be bookended by miracles, one to get her here and one to save her from the Islamic State and one to get her out of the hands of our own state.
4: Apparently, this is Dolly. I'll ask you this question: how are you dealing with this? And when I read the story about your son after Lucy was taken away, and it really broke my heart. Apparently, this has impacted him the most. And I saw a beautiful letter; they actually printed it. And how your son loves Lucy. I love Lucy, right? And I'm so sorry that that this happened. And he's obviously heartbroken, apparently, and as are both of you.
6: Yes, it's been heartbreaking for everybody. My son that you mentioned, he's our oldest. He does not remember, well, none of them remember a day without Lucy in their lives and in our home or out in our fields protecting our animals. So when they actually came and kidnapped her off our property, the kids were outside playing, and the cops came up and removed her from the field put her in the car.

0: it's been devastating for them. You know, like I said, they don't remember a day without her. They miss her asking questions to us if she's going to be put down. And we've not had these answers for them to honestly be able to tell them, no, Lucy will be safe. She's coming back, because we don't know.
1: Well, it was your daughter that wrote that note. How old is your daughter?
0: Yeah, she's 7.
1: Yeah, I mean, it's a beautiful, it's really sweet. Your son is taking it particularly hard, though.
0: Yes, yes. And Brendan, you wrote that story, so you can kind of speak on what you wrote.
2: About Christian, my son. This tour overseas was my 4th or 5th. I don't recall exactly off the top of my head right now. But it was the first after Christian was born. I'd previously traveled, and it was hard enough to leave Dolly behind, but now I found it impossible to leave my newborn son. I miss being a dad. I miss the dad life, and that's not the headspace you want when you're overseas in danger, when you have to be focused on the mission. What helped me overcome that was, and I know I'm sure a lot of people who've served can share similar experiences. Lucy helped me get over that, because she filled that void that was missing. I would sit outside our gate after we adopted her, and just pet her, play with her, feed her. It helps me overcome the pain that I felt, the separation from my wife and child that was taken. My head out of the game. So it was crucial for helping me to get back and helping others who depended on me to get back. She really played a role in that. And so that's...
1: Well, who is this neighbor that complained? Have you spoken to the neighbor? I mean, you don't have to give the person's name out. Have you said, can you please cut us some slack here? I'll make sure the dog never gets out. I promise you have my word. And, you know, can we have a second chance? Can you make that appeal?
0: Well, this has been an ongoing campaign against our family for years. So before that incident with Lucy ever happened, we had moved into the neighborhood about a year prior. And within weeks of moving in, the complaint started. It really came down to our farm animals. Before Lucy was even part of what has now happened, the first year we lived here, we had had over a dozen police calls, police visits. We had been taken to court 4 times over our animal sounds. And so when that incident with Lucy happened, that really was the weapon they needed to wield against us to have kind of a legit reason to get to us. But for a year prior to that, they had been using the law and using the courts to intimidate us and to bully us and to try to push us out of this community already. So we tried to speak with these neighbors. I've been in communication with them, and I would invite them over to get to know the animals, to get to know our dogs and the farm. And, you know, it really didn't serve a purpose.
1: Let me ask you, Dolly, I thought I read that Lucy never left your property. Is that true?
0: That's absolutely true. Yes. And Brendan, you had her on the leash, so.
2: On the incident that occurred, this is not the incident where she was after surgery a year earlier. The incident that precipitated her seizure by animal control, I took her outside to do her business in the morning, as I always did every day. She was on a leash. She'd been declared dangerous. I was trying to live up to the ordinance and the requirements of the ordinance. I didn't agree with it. The declaration that she was dangerous, but I was trying to do my best to live up to it. What happened on that morning was Lucy stopped. I don't know if she was sniffing something. I don't know if she wanted to go to the bathroom, but she tugged one direction as I was walking the other, and it was a freak collar mishap, as you said. It slipped right over her head. Couldn't have been anticipated. What I was left with was it was left holding a leash with a collar attached. Lucy suddenly was free. And she saw a passerby on the road. Now, she has a bark response. She will bark at people. She doesn't bite. But she does bark. So she trotted out into our yard and started barking at this neighbor, this passerby. After a few seconds of chasing after her, I had her under control, and I put the collar back on her.
1: It was all on your property, that right?
0: Yes.
1: You got to be kidding me. I mean, I have a neighbor, and they have a cute dog. One day, I had a sliding glass door, and in comes their dog. And I'm like, I enjoyed the moment. It was awesome. And I pick up the dog. I bring the dog back to their house. I've said, "Oh, look what I found." They're like apologizing profusely. I'm like, "No apologies. This dog is welcome in my house anytime."
0: The
1: dog went to the bathroom in my house. I wouldn't care. Why do people care about barking?
0: I don't understand. You know, I have a similar story where a neighbor's dog came in and stole some hot dogs off our counter. And same thing. I walked the dog back, and I can't imagine how a neighbor could treat somebody like this over a barking dog or over the sounds of chickens or whatever. It's been insanity living like this for 2 years. And so Lucy finally being taken was really the straw that broke the camel's back. And we just decided we have to fight, you know, just for rights to exist on our own property without fear of something like this happening.
1: Quick break, right back. We'll continue more with Dolly and Brendan Jones. We'll tell you how you can help this family out, and that means getting their dog back. It's unbelievable. Help save Lucy. 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

0: All right, we continue. Dolly and Brendan Jones, they are both vets. They're both American heroes. They're, of course, trying to save their dog, Lucy, who's been taken away. This is the most ridiculous, insane story I've ever heard, but it's happening. They're living it out. And how you can help them, we're going to ask them in a second, because this family does need public support. I mean, there's got to be a way to settle this, and the town is not being cooperative at all. I've got to imagine the police are, like, probably behind your neighbor's backs rolling their eyes saying, "We're sorry, but we have to enforce the law." Am I wrong in suspecting that?
1: No, you're absolutely correct. We're actually not even in a town. We have 6.25 acres, and we live out in rurally zoned Shenandoah.
0: Good grief.
1: But we do drive through a subdivision to get to our land, and that's been the source of the issues. These people want a different type of life than we are living in the country. They don't want animals.
0: Well, let me ask you this, because I'm running out of time. I'm looking at the clock, and I want to make sure people, how can people best help you?
1: Well, there are a couple of things that people can do. I mentioned the petition. I mentioned the I mentioned the pressure campaign against the Commonwealth attorney, the DA. We also have a Give, Send, Go campaign set up, and it's been amazing to see. We're going to be setting up a website. They can follow us on X. We want to set ourselves up as a resource for people who may be going through this in the future. I have a small account on X. I only have a few thousand followers, but I've been having a million views on my page a day in the last several days. God's given me this platform, and I need to put it to you. So let me be your voice. If you don't have a voice and you're going through something like this, your dog has been labeled dangerous, the dangerous dog ordinance.
0: Well, let me help you out, because I know what we can do. Again, if you want to help out Dolly and Brendan Jones, you can help them. Call the Shenandoah County's Commonwealth Attorney's Office and be polite. I always tell people when they call, please be polite, be respectful. It's been 5 weeks. Enough is enough. We'll give the number out. It's 540-459-6129. All right, we'll put it on my website, Hannity.com. And if you wanna contact Brendan Jones, it's at Jones Brendan with an M. At Jones Brendan with an M on X. And you can follow his account, and I suggest you all follow it. We will update the story soon. Our prayers are with you and your family, your two precious children, and I'm so sorry y'all are going through this, and I hope that we have a quick resolution and Lucy gets home where she belongs. I want to thank you both for being with us.
2: Yeah, thank you so much for having us. This is an honor.
0: I appreciate you both. Thank you for your service as well. 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And that's where Sig Sauer comes in. They are the number one selling concealed carry pistol that they offer in America. It's used by the U.S. military, NATO forces, and more people are carrying firearms today because you see the headlines each and every day. Small towns, big cities, it's simply not safe. 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I'm a Sig Sauer guy. 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
7: Would you like to play golf at the beautiful Magnolia Course at Pine Wild Country Club? 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Of course, there will be awards for closest to the pin and a hole-in-one. 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
8: News this hour from Town Hall, I'm Mary Rose. A man opens fire outside the perimeter of the White House and fires at a Secret Service agent. The suspect was killed. A bystander was also shot and in critical condition. Correspondent Laura Winters with the very latest.
9: President Trump was working inside the White House as shots fired outside, not far away from the building at 17th Street and Pennsylvania Avenue. This is outside the security perimeter. Secret Service agents rushing reporters working on the North Lawn to safety as the building was put on lockdown for close to an hour. The gunman opening fire on a Secret Service agent at a security checkpoint, and that's when he was shot. Laura Winters reporting.
8: President Trump says a deal with Iran, including opening the Strait of Hormuz, has been largely negotiated. He announced this on social media after talks with Israel and other allies. The deal, described as a memorandum of understanding, still needs finalization. A shakeup inside the Republican Party, where loyalty to President Trump is playing an increasingly decisive role. Correspondent Billy Nelson reports.
10: A wave of primary defeats is hitting incumbent Republicans, seen out of step with the party's conservative base. Several Indiana state senators, along with Louisiana Senator Bill Cassidy and Kentucky Congressman Thomas Massey, have all lost or faced serious challenges. President Trump's endorsements are proving pivotal, signaling a shift toward a more aligned GOP establishment. Meanwhile, Texas Senator John Cornyn is locked in a tough runoff against Attorney General Ken Paxton, with Mr. Trump backing Paxton. Willie Nelson reporting.
8: crews are working to try to prevent a huge tank containing hazardous chemicals from exploding south of Los Angeles. About 50,000 people are under evacuation orders in Orange County. More on these stories at townhall.com.
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8: More signs point to a growing exodus from Democrat-led states. Correspondent John Scott reports.
12: Census Bureau data shows a continued population surge in southern cities, with 11 of the 12 fastest-growing metro areas located in traditionally Republican-led states between July 2024 and July 2025. Florida and Texas cities led the gains, reflecting ongoing migration trends toward the South. Seattle was the only city outside the region to make the top 12. Analysts note shifting economic factors could impact future rankings as population trends continue to evolve heading into next year's report. John Scott reporting.
8: The president of the governing body of Iranian soccer says the nation's World Cup training base has been moved to Mexico from the U.S. after getting approval from FIFA. Mehdi Daj, president of the Iran Football Federation, announced the decision in a statement. Breaking news, townhall.com. When World Cup gets underway next month, Mexico will become the first country ever to host the event three times.
13: Mexico is set to co-host the World Cup from June 11th through July 19th. The once every 4 years event is the biggest in all of sports, and soccer just happens to be by far the most popular sport in Mexico. Some matches there have been known to shut down entire cities. The roots of Mexican soccer trace back to the 19th century in Mineral del Monte. That's where the game was first introduced by British miners. Hosting duties for this year's World Cup will be shared by Mexico, the U.S., and Canada. Bob Agner reporting.
8: Turns out Taylor Swift likes basketball, too. The global music superstar sat courtside at Game 3 of the Eastern Conference along with fiancé and Cleveland native Travis Kelce. At the Cavaliers hosted the New York Knicks. Swift and Kelce, who recently signed a three-year $54 million contract with the Chiefs.
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15: Well, our dew points are going to be hovering between 70 and 73 throughout the week until Friday. That's when they'll back down. Temperatures will be in the low to mid-80s. Look for overnight to be a chance of showers and thunderstorms with a low around 65. Then for Monday, still a chance of showers and thunderstorms throughout the day. 80% chance of getting wet. High of 82. And for Tuesday, more of the same with a high of 84. I'm Steve Leader Adams in the Weather Center.
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4: 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Coming up next, our final news roundup and information overload hour.
6: 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It's 800-941-SEAN. If you want to be a part of the program, an amazing story. Of course, our friend John Solomon, founder, editor-in-chief, chief investigative reporter, justthenews.com. Headline, surprise arrest during Trump's border crackdown opens the door to Cuba-shaking Raul Castro's indictment. And what happened is he goes into detail and history in this and how Biden allowed a Cuban Air Force pilot to stay here, apply for permanent residency. Turns out the pilot, Luis Raul Gonzalez, Pardo Rodriguez, served in the Cuban military at the same time that Fidel and Raul ordered them to shoot down humanitarian rescue planes searching for people that were fleeing this communist regime. Anyway, a few weeks into President Trump's second term, his crackdown on illegal immigration netted an unexpected yield. A former Cuban fighter pilot who had been allowed into the U.S. under Joe Biden and was trying to get permanent residency. The 2025 arrest of Luis Raul Gonzalez, Pardo Rodriguez, official told JustTheNews.com, set in motion this extraordinary set of events. Inside, this is from John Solomon's article, inside the U.S. and the intel community, the FBI, the U.S. Attorney's Office in Miami, that could, in fact, yield the unveiling of this indictment, which we're going to talk about in a second here. And that is the indictment of former president of Cuba, Raul Castro. And they say it was a surprise arrest, but there's a lot more to the story than this. For 30 plus years, Cuban exiles in America and their representatives in Congress, like Congressman Mario Diaz-Balart and Carlos Jimenez, have pressured the DOJ to seek charges such as conspiracy to kill Americans, destruction of aircraft, murder against the 94-year-old Castro's late brother and others in connection with this. Joining us now, more details, the U.S. attorney for the District of South Florida, Southern Florida, Jason Quinones, and John Solomon, founder, editor-in-chief, chief investigative reporter, justthenews.com. You know what, guys, I will tell you this. John, great story as always. The state attorney, Quinones, great job. Tell us exactly what this means.
7: Well, Sean, thank you for having me. Jason Redding Quinones here, the U.S. Attorney for the Southern District of Florida. This is a historic indictment. The Cuban regime, the senior leadership of the Cuban regime, has never been held accountable for their murder of four U.S. U.S. citizens, Americans. And for 30 years, this case has gone around, and we have not held the most senior people involved until today. Today we unsealed the indictment. The indictment was actually sought and returned by Miami grand jury on April 23rd, 2026. And we unveiled it today on May 20th because today is a historic day for the Cuban people. It is it's their 4th of July. It's their Independence Day from colonial Spain. So May 20th has a very deep meaning to the Cuban people, and this indictment is a historic indictment that the Trump administration brought. No prior administration brought it, but the Trump administration brought this indictment forward to hold accountable the Cuban communist leadership, Raul Castro, for the murder of four Americans.
6: And that's what Todd Blanche said. For nearly 30 years, the families of these four murdered Americans have waited for justice. Now, the charges against Raul Castro focus on this incident, 1996, in which a Cuban MiG-29 fighter jet shot down the two Cessnas operated by Brothers to the Rescue, that exile group that searched for Cubans that were, you know, they go in these broken down, dilapidated, rickety boats in shark-infested waters in the hopes of getting one foot on dry land in America for freedom. That's how bad conditions on the ground have been, and they're now worse than ever in Cuba. John Solomon, you did another bang-up job. We actually had a caller yesterday, John, praising you for all your hard work and saying, when is John going to... He's been right all these years. When are we going to start seeing more arrests? I said, we're working on it.
0: Well, you have the U.S. attorney who's got the football now down in Miami. They're building an incredible team, and I think accountability is coming. Just like, think about it, 30 years we waited for this accountability, and Jason's team just delivered it. All those families for 30 years thought maybe the U.S. government had abandoned them, that they would look the other way to Castro's murderous team, and this prosecution team didn't. They stepped into the void, their big moment, and I'm sure Jason has shared this, is when they caught this pilot, Cuban Air Force pilot, back in the 2025, and they realized that Joe Biden had let him into the country. He was so comfortable being in the country, he was applying for permanent residency, and Donald Trump's team said, you're not getting permanent residency. You're going to jail, buddy. And that began this incredible process of Jason Quinones' team and the prosecutors and the FBI building a case that should have been built 30 years ago under Bill Clinton. So when people ask, is accountability coming? Today's event in Miami is probably the beginning of many dominoes of accountability to fall right in that jurisdiction.
6: Let's talk about what this means for all intent and purposes, Jason Quinones. What does it mean specifically? Does that mean we have the right to arrest him? He's now under Cuban law. They don't have an extradition treaty with America, but I don't think that matters, you know, in the least to Donald Trump.
7: Well, an arrest warrant has been issued, and the Attorney General spoke about it today. The Department of Justice has many vehicles to bring people to justice. We indict all the time men and women that are abroad, and we have a variety of tools and vehicles to bring them to the charging jurisdiction so that they can face American justice.
6: Well, they need American justice. John, look, you know, the Cuban people right now, it seems like Cuba's on the brink of collapse. Am I wrong in my analysis? I've been reading all the reports that people are rising up, that there is a shortage of bare necessities. That means food and water, that they run out of fuel, all types of fuel, and their economy has come to a screeching halt.
0: Yeah, those are the reports, and it's also confirmed by U.S. intelligence. And it's so bad that the Cuban regime, which almost never wants to meet with Americans, have been meeting with Americans, even discussing a $100 million aid package that would be pretty extraordinary gesture if the United States did it. But it's going to come with some strings. It's going to come from requirements for Cuba to give up its communist repression and start to move in a more friendly direction, much like Venezuela was forced to do so after the arrest of Maduro. Be very interesting to see how Cuba reacts in the next few days. Their leadership has very few options left to keep feeding its people, to keep gas flowing. The embargo and the blockade that President Trump put in there, very effective. So the Cubans' negotiating table is shrunk quite a bit.
6: Oh, it's pretty amazing. You know, a long time ago, Jason, just so you know, I was in Huntsville, Alabama, and I was a local radio host. The year was 1990 to 1992. And I met a guy, and he was an advertiser on my radio show. And his name was Armando de Quesada. And he had a place in Decatur, Alabama. It's called Mando's Pizza. And he was an advertiser. I used to go there, eat all the time. He had great food, but the conversation was even better. And he and his family, he came from a very, very wealthy family. Castro comes to power, killed nearly everybody in his family. And, you know, he was part of the resistance for as long a period of time as he could until he felt like there's no surviving this at this point. And he, like so many others, made that perilous journey. But they murdered, they pillaged, they took the land. They took the wealth. They took it all. And when I heard, I would listen to the stories he would tell and the persecution that the Cuban people were living through. It's one of the greatest pieces of real estate ever of any country. I mean, you do have little hurricane problems occasionally, but so does South Florida, right? The Cuban people, the Cuban-American community in Miami is one of the greatest communities in the entire country. I've been there often. Amazing people. And they have contributed so much to America and our society. And so many of them have been sending money and things back to their families that live in poverty there and working hard to bring them over here. And I don't blame them one bit.
7: Yeah, well, if you came to Miami, you would hear those stories on every street corner, in every restaurant, and over some Cuban coffee. And I think Secretary Rubio said it so eloquent today. He said Cubans are successful, incredibly successful, everywhere they go, except in Cuba. And that is because a brutal communist regime has ruled the island for nearly 70 years. They've raped and pillaged it. They've murdered their people. And it's an incredibly, incredibly brutal regime. And what's important to understand about Cuba, not only is it creating these great crimes and crimes against Americans, but it is the bad actor in the Western Hemisphere. And the president is committed.
6: Well, there were two bad actors. You had Maduro in Venezuela. He's gone. And now look at how much safer our country is and how much better off we are.
7: We are, but Cuba was providing the support, the strong arm, the muscle to Venezuela. When the United States captured Maduro, his security service was the Cuban intelligence service.
6: Isn't that amazing? What does that tell you? He didn't trust his own troops?
7: I think it tells you a couple of things. One, how capable the Cuban intelligence are, very capable, trained by the Russians. And two, that they need to generate revenue, so they sell their people, they sell their doctors out, they sell their security services so they can generate revenue, so that the elites, the communists, can have their nice house, they can have all the things they need on the backs of the people.
6: Unbelievable. All right, quick break, right back. More with the U.S. Attorney for the District of Southern Florida, Jason Quinones, and John Solomon, founder, editor-in-chief, chief investigative reporter, justthenews.com, as we continue.
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6: Now, when we talk about Israel, we're not just talking about a place. 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

0: right, we continue now with the United States Attorney for the District of Southern Florida, Jason Quinones, John Solomon, founder, editor-in-chief, chief investigative reporter, justthenews.com. John, I actually think this is a pivotal moment.
1: I do.
0: For, you know, we talk about the Donroe Doctrine. I think, you know, the influence of Russia, China, other geopolitical foes in the Western Hemisphere, it is rapidly being completely erased by President Trump. I don't think he'll ever get the credit he deserves for that, but this, you know, freedom is clearly on the march worldwide.
1: It is, and it shows an all of government approach, right? Sometimes it's the military, sometimes it's the diplomacy, sometimes it's the law and the court of law and the prosecutions. Venezuela changed because the Justice Department executed an extradition and took a bad guy off the street. So the president's Donroe Doctrine is pulling every lever and it's using every power of the government. What Jason's team did today is a big part. It may not only have an impact in getting justice, it could encourage Cubans on the ground to rise up against their government, the Cuban government to say, hey, another embarrassing moment for us. Maybe this is a good time to make a deal. So you're seeing the maximum pressure applied by a policy, and it's all very strategic. You know, what the Justice Department does, the Treasury Department does, they're working together in unison, and they're creating real impact. They're reshaping history. They're reshaping our hemisphere, and they're depleting our enemies in ways that prior presidents, particularly Joe Biden, could never have imagined to do. It's a really remarkable thing. And by the way, this same approach, the same approach that we're using in foreign policy, is what's now going on to disable and disassemble the deep state that abused our law enforcement privileges and improved our intelligence tools and trampled over American civilian rights. I think this is as early as this week, we may see an example of one case. By the middle of the summer, I think we'll see several cases where people now will realize that the people who abuse their government color of power, the power that they got from their government job, they're going to be held accountable. And that's going to send a shockwave through federal workforce.
0: We did an entire podcast, and please go. You can go to my YouTube page or Spotify or wherever you get your video podcast, Apple, doesn't matter, and see John Solomon, Greg Jarrett. I urge you to also watch Dan Bongino and my pod with Kash Patel. And if you want to know if justice is coming, if you watch those three, everything we've spent years covering on this program, we go into great detail. And now evidence that we never thought existed, it does exist. Anyway, great work. John Solomon, founder, editor-in-chief, chief investigative reporter, justthenews.com. Thank you. United States Attorney for the District of Southern Florida, Jason Quinones. It's an honor to have somebody of your caliber working so hard in where I live here in the free state of Florida. Thank you, sir, for all you do.
2: Thank you, Sean.
0: All right. 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
1: Now that we made some money for our sponsors, let's go back to making the liberals crazy. 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
2: All right, 25 now till the top of the hour. 800-941-SEAN, our number if you want to be a part of the program. I know most of you probably don't understand what the CBDC is. And I'm going to try to give you a quick summation of it. A central bank digital currency, it would be the ultimate tool of surveillance and control. There are some very smart people that know intelligence in our country. And with CBDC, the government could literally track every purchase you make. You go to a gun store, they're going to know that. You go to a church, they're going to know that. If you donate to a political cause, they're going to know that too. If you're going to buy a book, they'll know that. What medications you need when you travel out of state, it doesn't, but if you travel abroad, they'll know it all. No more privacy, no more private transactions, no more anonymous charity, no more financial independence from Washington's gaze. You know, cash and decentralized cryptocurrency do preserve the American people's financial choice. And look, I don't tell people really how to invest. I just urge you to be an informed investor. I tell you what I invest in, why I invest in it. But ultimately, you've got to do your own due diligence, et cetera. I do have crypto. I haven't gone crazy with crypto, but, you know, it's a small part of my portfolio. Here's Tom Emmer explaining this, and I think it's important you listen to what he's saying.
3: You both have described the central bank digital currency as a surveillance tool that would work against our nation's values of liberty and financial freedom. So how could this tool be used to monitor Americans?
4: It's a great question. And this is legislation that I started offering about 4 to 6 years ago. Keith Self, my colleague here, has been one of the great champions on this. We don't have to guess how they would use it. All you got to do is look at the digital yuan. The Chinese are already using it. They surveil their citizens. They're building scores based on your habits, what you get to buy at the grocery store, how you travel. Mm-hmm. This is the ultimate form of surveillance. And then if you believe in the greatest capital markets in the world right here in the United States of America, a central bank digital currency will give the leftists in this country exactly what they want. Everybody will have a bank account through the Federal Reserve, and it will destroy the two-tier banking system. So it's the ultimate surveillance tool that should never have a place in this country.
2: Ever. Anyway, here with a summary of this and how this can impact your life, we have Congressman Michael Cloud, Texas 27th District, wrote a great op-ed in the Washington Times. I was quoting some of it in the opening to this segment. Anyway, Congressman Cloud, God bless Texas. Explain how this would impact people's lives, what they might be able to do to help get this over the finish line to protect people's privacy.
5: Yeah, central bank digital currency would be the ultimate surveillance tool. It would be the ultimate tool of control. And so a government could program it in such a way to where it could limit what you could buy or what you could purchase, and certainly what you were purchasing, it would have that kind of information. And as you mentioned, Representative Emmer mentioned, this is already happening in China. And some people would say, well, this is far-fetched, that's China, it would never happen here in the United States. And we have to remember, it was just a couple years ago, the Biden administration, if you had $600 in your account, they wanted to know everything that was going on in your account. So it's not like this could never happen in the United States. We had an administration that was pushing for these kind of policies, and this would be the ultimate tool of control to help that happen. And so we've been working to get it through the House. We've gotten it through the House a couple times. The Senate has not taken it up. And so we got an agreement when we were dealing with crypto legislation that this would be on every must-pass bill coming out of the House into the Senate. And so we've been trying to get it into legislation, still working to get it through a tool that the Senate will accept. But like much of the legislation coming out of the House right now, it's getting caught up in the Senate.
2: Let me ask you this. I have had my personal text messages released numerous times. Paul Manafort, Jim Jordan, Mark Meadows. I mean, a whole host of people. Kayleigh McEnany. It just was nonstop. The media doesn't care. I don't want Americans to go through this. My understanding is this bill, expected to be voted on tomorrow, it will include

0: food, a permanent ban on CBDC, correct?
1: Well, we voted on a housing bill today that had, it was actually more of, when it came from the Senate, it was a five-year ban, and that's how it was marketed. Being a five-year ban, that was actually more like an on-ramp signal to let everybody know, hey, in 5 years we'll be able to do this. We got a rule of construction in it that basically kind of nullified it a little bit, but it was almost like saying we're banning CBDC for 5 years, even though we don't need to ban it because you're not allowed to do it anyway, is basically what the pragmatics of a rule of that particular rule of construction meant. And so it does not provide the ban that we would need to put this issue to rest. And so the big concern about having a provision like that in this legislation, one of our big concerns is that sometimes when you get a tenth of a half issue measure done in Congress, a lot of times that provides a pressure release valve for us to continue to get the work done when this is not banned by any means yet. And so there's still a lot of work to do to make sure that we get legislation passed.
0: Well, I'm going to urge everybody to contact their congressmen, their senators, because this is a real issue. I promise you, as somebody who has experienced this, you don't want every aspect of your life. I mean, this is Big Brother on steroids and human growth hormone. It's happening now. Contact your local congressman, contact your senators, and tell them that Congress must permanently ban a CBDC, or they'll be spying on you. They'll know everything about your life. Congressman, we appreciate you being with us. Thank you, sir. 800-941-SHAWN if you want to be a part of the program. Joe is in Rockland County, New York. What's up, Joe? How are you?
2: Brother Sean Hannity, how are you?
0: Joe, what's going on? How are you? What's going on?
2: I'm good. I'm calling you because I need you to do something. I need you to run for a public office.
0: what particular office would you like me to run for? Dog catcher?
2: Maybe you should.
0: I'd help save Lucy, but that's a separate issue.
2: Yeah, well, your compassion for Lucy should tell you and everyone else how you must feel. If you feel that way about a dog, I'm quite sure you're more concerned with the people in America. It's time to get on the right track. I think you're a whole lot smarter, much more equipped, and much more knowledgeable than a lot of people that we have in the White House. I think Trump needs to make you his right-hand man that he's listening to.
0: All right, I think the president's doing a great job. He is. It's like a political earthquake going on in D.C., and he's a disruptor. And I mean, the world does not know how to deal with him. And economically, I believe, you know, once this conflict with Iran comes to an end, I think we're going to see a golden era, as he's been promising, emerge. I believe that with all my heart. I think he's done all the right things that have been proven to work in the past. I don't know what office you're interested in having me run for, but I don't consider you a friend if you're asking me to do that. Have you not seen what they have done to the Trump family?
2: Yes.
0: Do you really want me to live through that hell?
2: Sean, I think you'd be able to. It's going to come no matter who's president. You're going to deal with a backlash. But I just think that your heart, your soul, your mind is on trying to make America a better place than what it is. And we have to get out of the situation that we're in right now. I'm not happy about the whole thing in Iran as well. I think that's going to go on for quite some time. You know, hopefully
0: it'll come to a quicker end than you think. That's my prediction. And I don't fault the president for attempting, you know, a more peaceful solution that in the long run would ultimately benefit the Iranian people who have suffered for 47 years. That's the only reason it's gone on a little bit longer than the president originally said. But I think his patience has come to an end. And I think we'll see that in the next week or two.
2: Well, the people in Iran doesn't seem like they want it to be. They say the regime that's going in now is a whole lot tougher than the one that was there before, that the son is harder than the father. So how is that going to make anything better? The Strait of Hormuz right now is blockaded. It was open before. Now we're trying to get it back open. It doesn't make sense to try to open something that was already open in the beginning. So what are we getting out?
0: Call me after this comes to a conclusion, and we'll talk about it then. All right? Remind me of this call. Does that sound fair?
2: Are you coming to Rockland? The president's going to be here on Friday. I was hoping you'd get me tickets to go in and see him. I know you.
0: No, I'm not going. I stay away from New York as much as humanly possible. I never go. I go to visit family like a couple, one, two, three times a year. That's it. Like on a weekend. I won't even go on a work day.
2: Well, I'm going to be moving to Florida, so I need to sit down with you and help you with your campaign. When you find out which office you're going to run for, I'm going to be first people there to help you with your campaign.
0: Yeah, I will give you A+ for persistence. I got to tell you, you and President Trump both are unrelenting. Joe, appreciate you, man. Rockland County, 800-941-SHAWN, if you want to be a part of the program. Linda, you think I could ever run and win? What's the point of running and losing?
3: It's just like Melania said
0: what
3: when
0: can I run
3: President...
0: For?
3: I'm sorry, I was still talking. It's just like Melania said when she came down the escalator and she said, the problem is if you run, you will win. And that same thing will happen to you.
0: If I run for what?
3: I don't know. What do you want to do?
0: Well, I mean, are we talking small scale here, like dog catcher? Are we talking?
3: I think you should start out like governor. I think you'd be a good governor. Oh, you know what? No, you could be a senator and then go kick the crap out of all the rhinos and liberals. That'd be fun.
0: Why would you want anything other than running for president?
3: Well, I think it's nice to, you know, sort of like crawl, walk, run. There's something respectful about taking the process seriously and, you know, to assume that you should be president.
0: I'd have Donald Trump to just guide me through it is what you need to know.
3: I have no question that you could be president. I just don't know that you want to be president on go. Maybe you get your feet wet.
0: And you know, as I would get, and my family would have to live through hell.
3: They already do. What's the difference?
0: I interviewed. There's a lot of truth to that.
3: There is.
0: I mean,
3: you're
0: the
3: famous.
0: Things that are
3: so,
0: said
3: you know.
0: About me every day are vile.
3: Yes.
0: I don't pay attention to it. And to my kids' credit, neither do they. They just don't.
3: That's true. They don't.
0: Unless it's funny, then my son might send me something that makes fun of me, which I love that he has that kind of sense of
3: you,
0: humor.
3: You are a masochist, so it's not so odd that he is as well.
0: It's not so mad. Not as bad. All right, quickly, Lucy in Connecticut. We have 1 minute, Lucy. It's all yours.
4: Okay. The Becerra, I don't understand why California, he's voted Democrat. Look at this Becerra versus Steve Hilton. And look at, what's her name, Bass versus Lanter. And I just wanted to say, you know, like Oz was saying, so much corruption. We could be paying for the military, the Iranian war, and also for, Medicare for American citizens, not illegal.
0: 800 facilities alone shut down because of Dr. Oz and the president obviously giving him carte blanche to do his job.
4: Yeah.
0: I mean, he mentioned $100 billion in fraud, waste, abuse, corruption. And it's happening. It's so widespread. I think when we get to the bottom of it, that's probably the tip of the iceberg. It's this. These people are all, as far as I'm concerned, pretty disgusting. I've got to run, though. Lucy, God bless you. You have a great Memorial Day weekend, okay? I'm sorry the weather's going to suck for people in New England and the Northeast. Sorry, Linda. How's the weather by you? You going to be okay?
3: I love
0: weekend?
3: The rain. The rain makes the flowers grow. I'm perfectly content.
0: You are not normal. You know that. You are a
3: we
0: unique
3: need rain.
0: Individual.
3: I like
0: you are
3: rain.
0: Unique. I like rain. Okay. 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

0: All right, that's going to wrap things up for today. And let not your heart be troubled. We are taking a couple of days off for Memorial Day, unless news warrants. Linda is not looking forward to that phone call if it happens. But I hope you have a great Memorial Day. I hope you look at Americans for Prosperity, AFPHannity.com. And I hope you read the Declaration of Independence as they are suggesting we all do this Memorial Day. Have a great time with your family. Remember the sacrifice that went into the liberties, the freedoms that God has blessed us with, the greatest country God gave man. Have a great holiday. God bless you and your families. We'll be back here on Tuesday unless news warrants otherwise.
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0: Born on America's darkest day, 9/11/01, the Tunnel to Towers Foundation has been helping America's heroes ever since. Heroes like FDNY Lieutenant Edward J. McDonough, Jr., a Marine Corps veteran, lifelong public servant. 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Now, Edward battled 9/11-related cancer for more than 3 years, sadly leaving behind his loving wife, Kimberly, and their 5 children. 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
9: News this hour from Town Hall, I'm Mary Rose. A man who opened fire near a White House security checkpoint is dead. It was the third incident of gunfire in the vicinity of President Trump in the past month. The man was near 17th Street and Pennsylvania Avenue when he pulled a weapon from his bag and began firing. Officers returned fire. The suspect died later at a hospital. A new income tracker is highlighting a sharp contrast in wage trends between the last two administrations. Correspondent Ken Lorman reports.
4: Data from the Unleashed Prosperity Committee shows incomes rising significantly faster during the first 16 months of President Trump's second term compared to notable declines of former President Biden. Analysts say recent pressures tied to the Iran conflict and higher oil prices have weighed on real wages, but there is optimism ahead. If oil drops back below $80 a barrel, experts expect incomes and overall affordability to rebound. Ken Lorman reporting.
9: President Trump says a deal with Iran, including opening the Strait of Hormuz, has been largely negotiated. He announced this on social media after talks with Israel and other allies. The deal, described as a memorandum of understanding, still needs finalization. Public policy expert Matthew Continetti says that any potential agreement between the U.S. and Iran would need to be built on a few key foundational requirements.
10: The first is that Iran cannot exit this conflict with control over the Strait of Hormuz. That would be a victory for Iran. And then the second is we can't allow U.S. funds or U.S. permission for the regime to rebuild and rearm.
9: Continetti made his comments to the Salem Radio Network. More on these stories at townhall.com.
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9: As the stock market moves in one direction, it closed higher on Friday. Consumer attitudes go the other way, tumbling to an all-time low.
12: Wall Street goes back to work Tuesday with the Dow at a record high. The Blue Chip Index gained 2.4% for the week. The S&P advanced 1%, the NASDAQ up roughly 0.5%. And while the stock market advances, the University of Michigan's Consumer Sentiment Index tumbled to a record low, 44.8, the lowest reading since the survey began back in 1952. The survey director says rising cost of living is top of mind for consumers. Rich Thomason reporting.
9: At least 19 people are hurt after a stampede at a South Carolina beach early this morning. It happened in Atlantic Beach, about 13 miles north of Myrtle Beach, just after 1 a.m. The annual Black Pearl Cultural Heritage and Bike Festival was happening at the time of the incident. Breaking news and analysis at townhall.com. Cocoa prices are going down and real chocolate is making a comeback.
13: Hershey is going back to the way things used to be. No more smaller bars, extra wafers, and chocolate alternatives. They're putting the cocoa back in, and others may follow suit, as a slump in bean prices since 2024 makes the traditional treats more profitable. A near 70% slide in cocoa futures from late 2024 promises lower shelf prices for consumers and a partial reversal away from chocolate alternatives made with too little cocoa to qualify as chocolate. I'm Bill Alexander.
9: Investigators are combing through a New York City shipyard trying to find the cause of a fire and explosion that killed one person and injured more than 30 firefighters and medical personnel. Officials say 36 people were injured, most of them firefighters and other first responders, and one civilian died in Friday's blast. More on these stories at Town Hall.
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15: Well, our dew points are going to be hovering between 70 and 73 throughout the week until Friday. That's when they'll back down. Temperatures will be in the low to mid-80s. Look for overnight to be a chance of showers and thunderstorms with a low around 65. Then for Monday, still a chance of showers and thunderstorms throughout the day. 80% chance of getting wet. High of 82. And for Tuesday, more of the same with a high of 84. I'm Steve Leader Adams in the Weather Center.
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Broadcasting live from Denver, Colorado. Hey, you've tuned into The Weekend with Michael Brown. Glad to have you with me. Appreciate you tuning in. During the weekday program this past week, or actually it was on X, I had mentioned casually that I had heard about the so-called kill switch in automobiles, but I really hadn't paid much attention to it. And I'll be honest why. I had seen so much stuff about it that I thought, this is probably, somebody's taking it too far. It's not quite as bad as it seems. So I kind of blew it off. And then earlier this week, somebody mentioned it to me, somebody that I usually have lunch with. And they said, oh my gosh, have you read the thing about the kill switch? And I said, yeah, it sounds like a bunch of gobbledygook to me, but why? What have you heard about it? And he told me some things about it. I decided to check into it. I thought, holy cow, I've got to talk to my national audience about this. So this is what I want to talk to you about this hour of the program. Now, remember, we got rules of engagement. So if you want to send me a text message, the message on your message app, the number is 33103. 33103, just use the keyword Mike or Michael. Let's dive into this kill switch. It really is an Orwellian mandate that's built on non-existent technology. So it's a federal law in the books right now, and it requires every new car sold in the country to be equipped with a system capable of deciding without any human authority, without a warrant, with no probable cause, and without any right of appeal to anybody, whether you are fit to drive your own car or not is irrelevant. It's called, and I'll just refer to it as Section 24220 of the Infrastructure Investment and Jobs Act of 2021. This is a bill signed by Biden back post-COVID as part of that huge infrastructure bill, and it's buried in there. And I know I'm late to this party on this one, but now that I've come to the party and opened the door, we're going to walk right into it. And the proponents kind of dress this whole thing up in the language of highway safety, some sort of clear-eyed, legal, and it's a practical examination of, what it actually does reveals something far more insidious, something far more troubling. It's a government mandate for autonomous surveillance technology that does not yet reliably work. In fact, I'm not even sure it even exists yet. That inverts the very foundational constitutional principles and that introduces dangers potentially worse than the problem that this bill supposedly solves. There's a real constitutional problem with this. Let's begin where, as a lawyer, where I would normally begin, and that's with the Fourth Amendment. The text is unambiguous in the Constitution. The right of the people to be secure in our persons, our houses, our papers, our effects, against unreasonable searches and seizures shall not be infringed. There are generations of Supreme Court jurisprudence, Supreme Court cases, that have established that even a routine traffic stop, you're just being stopped because you have a taillight out. That stop requires, at minimum, reasonable, articulable, meaning they've got to be able to articulate the suspicion that a law has been violated. Now, I use the broken taillight as an example. That is a reasonable suspicion. The cop can see it. You're driving down the highway. You turn on your turn signal. It doesn't work. Or your brake lights aren't working. That creates reasonable suspicion. But let's jump to a DUI arrest. A DUI arrest requires probable cause. That means objective, specific, observable facts that lead a trained cop to conclude that a crime is being committed, that primarily of driving while intoxicated, driving while high on drugs. Now, those are not bureaucratic technicalities. That's the bedrock of the relationship between you and me and whatever state we live in and the country that we live in, ostensibly a free society. Well, Section 24220 obliterates that framework that I just described. So under this mandate, there is no cop. There's no observation. There's no suspicion. There's no reasonable suspicion. There's no suspicion of any sort. In fact, there's no probable cause. There's no warrant. There's no judge. But here's what you do get. You get a sensor. You get a camera. You get an algorithm that's going to watch you every time that you get into your car. It's going to evaluate your eyes. It's going to evaluate your steering inputs. It's going to evaluate your skin. Oh, yeah, I'll get to that in a minute.
It's going to evaluate your breath, and then it's going to render a verdict. And if that verdict is unfavorable, your property, your car in this case, is denied to you by a machine. The government doesn't need to prove anything. You are not presumed innocent. And in fact, you are presumed impaired until the technology clears you to go ahead and start your car or to restart your car. This is not a search incident to an arrest. It is not a Terry stop. It's not even the roadside sobriety checkpoint that the Supreme Court reluctantly sanctioned back in a case back in 1990 called Michigan Department of State Police versus SITS. That was a decision that itself sparked a fierce dissent. This case, this situation, this kill switch, it is the wholesale deputization of your own car to conduct a continuous, warrantless assessment of your fitness to exercise a liberty interest, and that is to travel every single time that you get in your car and start it to drive. So that's the constitutional problem with it. But I want to go one step further. There's a technology problem. This is a law that establishes a mandate for something that does not exist. Here's the dimension that should stop every honest person cold. I don't care what your political persuasion is. I don't care how progressive you are, how conservative you are, radical you are, anywhere on the political spectrum, you ought to stop and think about this. The National Highway Traffic Safety Administration itself has told Congress that technology does not work well enough to implement. There was a report months ago, February of 2026, to Congress, where the National Highway Traffic Safety Administration, the agency that is statutorily obligated to issue the rule, admitted plainly that advanced passive impaired driving detection technology, that's what this is, the kill switch. It is advanced passive impaired driving detection technology, that it does not yet meet the accuracy standards necessary for a federal safety mandate. So the agency missed its own November 2024 statutory deadline because it cannot certify technology that does not yet perform reliably at scale. Listen to me. That admission is staggering. What it means is simply this. Congress has mandated something that by the government's own engineer's assessment does not yet exist in a form fit for the purpose that Congress expects it to. And yet the mandate, it's still the law. The National Highway Traffic Safety Administration has not rescinded its rulemaking. Congress has refused twice now to repeal the statute. We are in a surreal position of a government insisting on compliance with a standard that it cannot define, using technology it cannot certify, at a cost it has not calculated, for a risk it has not fully modeled. Yeah, I'm really over the top angry about this. It's the Weekend with Michael Brown. Text any message to 33103, keyword Micro Michael. I'll be right back.

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4: Hot dog, hot dog, hot diggity dog. 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
14: Higher dew points are going to make things sticky outside as far as the weather is concerned until about Friday. That's when the dew points will back off some. For our overnight, 40% chance of showers and thunderstorms. Look for a low of 66 for Monday. 80% chance of getting wet, 82 for your high. And for Tuesday, showers and thunderstorms possible. 80% chance of it. Look for a high of 84. I'm Steve Leader Adams in the Weather Center.
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16: 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So we're talking about the kill switch, a problem that, honestly, I've blown off until this.

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3: 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Also, 32 first responders will be playing for free thanks to you and Pine Wild Country Club. You can enter as a single, a twosome, a threesome, or a foursome. The format is a scramble, so everybody has a chance to win. Of course, there will be awards for closest to the pin and a hole-in-one. Backed by popular demand is the putting contest, with a great prize for the winner. To register, just Google Moore County Republican Men's Club. That's Moore County Republican Men's Club. You can register there and also see the various sponsorship opportunities. So join us for a great day of golf, lunch, and an auction. Just as importantly, this is also an opportunity to support first responders and the first tee of the Sandhills.
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9: Any of that. According to CWB Chicago, a Cook County judge who released a repeat violent felon with four pending felony cases, put him out on bail and electronic monitoring last December. The same felon prosecutors now say escaped that monitoring and shot two Chicago cops, killing one last weekend, acknowledged during the hearing that the defendant likely would have faced a minimum $1 million bail under Illinois' old cash bail system. This is an avoidable murder. And the avoidably murdered officer is John Bartholomew. And the judge's name is John Light. The news says that after explaining that he believed that Alfonso Talley's life of armed robberies and carjackings might have been the result of an underdeveloped brain that had since matured. Even though Talley had allegedly committed an armed carjacking and an armed robbery with the same brain just 8 months earlier, the judge decided to let him go home on an ankle monitor. Now, consequently, Chicago PD officer John Bartholomew is dead. Like will not be charged in the murder despite his culpability. Talley had already run up quite a tally of crimes, to make fun of the name. His five prior convictions included four aggravated robberies and a conviction for being a felon in possession of a firearm. And on top of that, Talley's four pending cases were accrued one atop the other, starting with a stolen car, an aggravated fleeing case, followed by battering a Cook County jail officer, and then while on electronic monitoring for those, allegedly carjacked a woman and robbed a man at gunpoint. That's pretty bad, right? But that shows how lawlessness, not just in Chicago, not just Cook County, but everywhere you have these progressive judges that look upon someone who has a rap sheet a mile long, and not just a rap sheet of just minor offenses, you know, stealing bubblegum or something, but serious offenses, aggravated assault, robberies, all sorts of things, look at somebody and say, oh, I think he has an undeveloped brain. Really? Because that undeveloped brain knew right from wrong and was out doing things that are clearly criminal. But the Chicago mayor, Brandon Johnson, says, we cannot incarcerate our way out of violence because it is racist. Okay, then maybe we should not arrest anybody based on their race, based on their skin color, based upon their ethnicity, based upon, I don't know, any kind of vertical that, you know, that these people that believe in identity politics want to put somebody in. Why not just let him go? Well, the judge weighed everything. Talley's five felony prior convictions, his four pending felony cases, and the ankle monitor he was wearing when he allegedly committed two of those pending cases while armed with a gun, and decided that he could not keep Talley in jail under the Safety Act that the lawmakers in Illinois decided to pass. Now, as I've said before in my other program, you should know about the Safety Act. It's also known as the Purge Law. That's in reference to the movies, the TV series about crime being made legal for 12 hours once a year to keep the population down. If you haven't watched The Purge, you really should go watch The Purge. It's science fiction, but it's nonetheless bat crap crazy. In Illinois, The Purge seems to be taking place year-round. I guess until what? The population disappears completely? I think this is the fate of every state in the country that succumbs to this Democrat death spiral, whereby Democrats drive out sane people resulting in even more radical Democrats getting elected. And speaking of ankle monitors, a guy by the name of Lawrence Reed, this guy had 71 prior arrests. He was wearing an ankle monitor when he set Bethany McGee on fire on a Chicago train in a case that recalled the killing of Irina Zaritska. That's the Ukrainian woman down south, I think in, it was either North or South Carolina, where the guy just stood up right behind her, calmly took a knife, slit her throat, all to be seen by the closed-circuit TV. This guy, 71 prior arrests. He was wearing an ankle monitor when he set this woman on fire on a Chicago train. He was set loose by a judge by the name of Teresa Molina Gonzalez, who's clearly race-oriented, who clearly cares more about the race of the victim, of the perpetrator, or the ethnicity of the perpetrator, as opposed to either the victim or the crime that was committed. You know what the progressives, the liberals, the Marxists have done in Chicago? They're doing to Illinois. What they're doing to Illinois, they're going to do the entire country. And it's all done in the name of social justice. Social justice. And then it gets even worse. Because if you expect the cabal, the media, to report on these stories, A female reporter at the White House Correspondents' Dinner openly hoped that the gunman would assassinate President Trump, saying, quote, and I quote, "I hope they kill the orange MF." As the shots rang out and all the attendees were diving for cover, and this is reported according to a congressman who was present at the event. Congressman Andy Ogles, a Republican from Tennessee. He's not naming names, but I wish that he would. Now, attempting to narrow down the culprits might be a waste of time, I think, given that this sentiment reflects the general attitude of the Washington Press Corps entirely. But listen to what he had to say.
10: There was a reporter. I probably shouldn't say this, but I'm going to say it. There was a reporter in the room who was under a table. And when the shots went off and everybody's hiding, she said, "I hope they killed the orange MF." That was a journalist in the room who was hoping that when she stood up, the president of the United States would be dead. So I'm coming to a public venue where I know it might be hostile to expose myself to an honest dialogue, an open dialogue. And if you ask me a question and I don't have an answer, I will get you something in writing, or we can talk on the phone. But when you have members of the press openly enticing, hoping, talking about killing the chief executive officer of this country, again, Muslim, Jew, Hindu, I don't care. That's a problem.
11: I'm sorry, what did she say?
10: "I hope they killed the orange MF."
9: "I hope they killed the orange MF." Wow. Next time you hear anything from the press, remember that. Hey, you've been listening to The Weekend with Michael Brown. Thanks for tuning in. Hang tight. I'll be right back.
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4: Aberdeen.
1: It was the
4: third incidents of gunfire in the vicinity of President Trump in the past month. The agency says in a statement Saturday that a preliminary investigation found the man near 17th Street and Pennsylvania Avenue when he pulled a weapon from his bag and began firing. Officers returned fire, and the suspect died later at a hospital. President Trump says a deal with Iran, including opening the Strait of Hormuz, has been largely negotiated. The deal, described as a memorandum of understanding, still needs finalization. Public policy expert Matthew Continetti says the Trump administration should expect much of the U.S. and international media to push back against everything it does.
5: There would be an anti-war narrative if combat resumed. There would be a a bad deal would be greeted probably with a kind of negative headlines, skeptical of any result. I guess it's safe to say that anything Trump does is going to be greeted by negative media.
4: Continetti made his comments to the Salem Radio Network. Congressional candidate Chris DeGaulle tells correspondent Willie Nelson that he would like to see President Trump double down on and highlights the importance of the SAVE Act.
6: I think that President Trump insisting that we have voter integrity, if you don't have that, Willie, what else is there? If you don't protect the sanctity of the vote, what have you? So you can't have rigged votes. You can't have illegal people voting. That's a system that we do have right now and is being rewarded. The SAVE Act is critically important. These institutionalists in Washington that say, well, the filibuster, and we can't. If you don't protect our elections, then what have you?
4: Stigall, a former Salem radio talk show host, is running for Missouri's 6th congressional district. More on these stories at townhall.com.
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4: The Southern Baptist Convention prepares for a vote.
8: At next month's annual convention in Orlando, a motion will be offered to amend the SBC Constitution to officially ban female pastors. The proposal comes from Dr. Albert Moeller, president of the Southern Baptist Theological Seminary. A similar motion fell short of the required two-thirds majority at last year's SBC convention, gaining 61% of the vote. Moeller says it's time to end what he calls, quote, divisive debate over the issue once and for all. Michael Harrington reporting.
4: Beginning next month, Texas Tech will require faculty to teach in compliance with a 2025 state law that declares there are only two genders. The law echoes the language of an executive order the Trump administration issued in January of last year that states it is the policy of the United States to recognize two sexes, male and female. Breaking news and analysis at townhall.com. Federal prosecutors are calling it a massive health care fraud crackdown in Minnesota.
9: 15 people are facing federal charges in what prosecutors describe as a massive health care fraud scheme. The Justice Department says the defendants allegedly orchestrated a $90 million operation targeting public assistance programs, including Medicaid and child care services, billing for care that was never provided. In one case, prosecutors say a $40 million scam involved an autism program, with kickbacks paid to secure unnecessary diagnoses. The FBI calls it one of the largest Medicaid fraud cases ever charged in the district, part of a broader crackdown on taxpayer-funded abuse. John Scott reporting.
4: Anyone looking to do some last-minute shopping on Memorial Day are in luck. Most national retailers, grocery stores, and restaurant chains will be open, but banks and post offices will be closed. More on these stories at townhall.com.
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11: Well, our dew points are going to be hovering between 70 and 73 throughout the week until Friday. That's when they'll back down. Temperatures will be in the low to mid-80s. Look for overnight to be a chance of showers and thunderstorms with a low around 65. Then for Monday, still a chance of showers and thunderstorms throughout the day. 80% chance of getting wet. High of 82. And for Tuesday, more of the same with a high of 84. I'm Steve Leader Adams in the Weather Center.
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15: Higher dew points are going to make things sticky outside as far as the weather is concerned until about Friday. That's when the dew points will back off some. For our overnight, 40% chance of showers and thunderstorms. Look for a low of 66 for Monday. 80% chance of getting wet, 82 for your high. And for Tuesday, showers and thunderstorms possible. 80% chance of it. Look for a high of 84. I'm Steve Leader Adams in the Weather Center.
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16: This story drives me, I feel like I got bees buzzing around me. There's a New Zealand beekeeper, Stephen Brown, no relation, Spring Hawk Honey in North Canterbury. He was ordered by the New Zealand government to destroy thousands of hives after something I never heard of. It's called American Foul Brood Disease. American Foul Brood Disease, AFB. The disease was detected. It's a bacterial disease of some sort that weakens and kills honeybee colonies. And apparently the colonies can never recover from this American Foul Brood Disease, AFB. I'm going to refer to it as AFB. American Foul Brood.

warning of $2 million of beekeeping equipment because they found some spores. Not the disease, they found some spores. And they never tested for the disease either. And they won't let you use antibiotics. But they can if you have a cow. But you can't use antibiotics in a hive. It's crazy. Now, let's go from New Zealand and let's go to New York. Here's what I want to talk about Zofran. I call him Zofran because he is a member of the Democrat Socialists of America. And he does make me kind of nauseous. And Zofran's a good nausea medicine. So I call him Zofran. I've gotten some criticism for that. Call somebody that cares. Zofran, Mamdani, wants to build a government-run grocery store. The 9,000-square-foot store will be built in East Harlem. It will be constructed from the ground up on a nearby vacant city-owned lot. They hope to open the grocery store by 2029. While the first city-owned government-owned grocery store at a different site is expected to open in late 2027, Zofran is allocated $70 million in capital expenditures for the development of five sites, and the Harlem store alone. Now, remember, the Harlem store, East Harlem, is going to be built on a vacant city-owned lot, but that store alone is going to cost $30 million to build. Now, stop right there. The budget math is already broken before a single shovel hits the ground. That $30 million for one store is almost half of the $70 million that Zofran's administration announced it plans to spend on all five government-run grocery stores. So one government-run grocery store, half the budget for five boroughs. I think you can see where this is going. If not, stay tuned. It's The Weekend with Michael Brown. I'll be right back.

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8: 9,000 square feet. The cost is $30 million, which, do the math, that is $3,333 per square foot of construction cost. Just to build the stupid thing. Now, according to commercial construction industry data, chain grocery stores, you know, your Publix, your Safeway, whatever you might go to, are among the most expensive retail stores to build. You know what the average is? Now, remember, his Harlem store is going to cost $3,333 per square foot of construction cost. The average commercial grocery store in this country averages $60 to $70 per square foot for construction nationally. So even applying, let's say, New York's notoriously high construction minimums, which are real and significant, but I don't think they're anywhere near $3,300 a foot, Manhattan Institute expert Adam Levy noted that even assuming New York City's priciest union-driven construction cost, a standard-sized 25,000-square-foot grocery store should cost about $15 million to build. Well, that's $600 per square foot for a store nearly three times the size of Mondani's. And Mondani is spending 5.5 times that per square foot for a store a fraction of the size. Now, the industry, the grocery industry professionals, construction industry professionals, are incredulous. The president of the National Supermarket Association said, "I almost fell back when I saw the $30 million number. Even a high-end gourmet store in the middle of Manhattan wouldn't cost that much to build." One guy named Kaner, who once owned a grocery store chain in New York, said, $30 million? That's an awful lot to spend to build one supermarket. And then another person went even further, saying that building a store in New York City from the ground up shouldn't cost more than $12 million. And retrofitting an existing building shouldn't cost more than $4 million. So even the high-end private sector benchmark for ground-up construction in New York is half, less than half, of what Zofram is proposing. Why do government projects cost so much more? Well, I've got six different reasons. I don't know if I can get to all six, but let's run through them real quickly. One, you have labor costs with no market discipline. Government construction projects are subject to the Davis-Bacon Act, prevailing wage requirements, and in New York, with all the ironclad union agreements, that's going to drive your per-hour cost far above the market rate. Number two, there's no consequence for failure. This is a fundamental economic truth. A private grocery operator that spent $30 million on 9,000-square-foot store is going to go bankrupt, full stop. The market punishes that kind of decision immediately and mercilessly. So there's no consequence for failure. The third is the timeline that tells the story. There was a private company in New York called Fridge No More. Fridge No More. They opened 30-plus locations in New York City over a 12 to 18-month period. The idea of Fridge No More was kind of unique. I thought it was kind of interesting. They operated very small, hyper-local, delivery-only grocery stores. They were about 2,000, 3,000 square feet, housing about 2,000 unique items, SKUs. They had a delivery radius of about 1 mile, and every delivery was made by either bike or scooter by store employees. So they weren't traditional walk-in stores. They were dark stores. They were kind of fulfillment hubs. But they stocked real groceries, and they served real neighborhoods at real scale. They failed. That tells you the story. They lasted roughly 12 to 18 months. And Mondani's government is going to take 3 years to build one 9,000-square-foot store. The East Harlem store, maybe by 2029. Now, think about that. 3 years for a small-format grocery store on a lot the city already owns. And Fridge No More opened 30-plus locations over 12 to 18 months and still went belly up. Then there's the fourth reason. The fiscal context is insane. The comptroller for New York, Mark Levine, said the city is looking at a $7.3 billion budget gap this year and next year, calling it the biggest fiscal challenge he's ever seen. Zofram's response? hey, I'm going to build a grocery store for $30 million that industry experts say should cost only $12 million. There's number four. Number five, the competition is rigged from the start. This is the one that makes me the most furious. The city-owned store doesn't pay rent. It doesn't pay taxes. Private grocers in the same neighborhood are already operating at thin margins in a market where running a store is, as one industry president put it, very expensive, extremely expensive, and the city's going to essentially subsidize its own competitor against private businesses that pay full freight. So think about all the bodegas and the small business operators that have pointed out that the city could have taken that $30 million and dispersed it among the independent community, asking them what they needed to lower prices, maybe help with rent, subsidize utilities. Now, I don't like that, but if you ask, that's what they want. They would have gotten a far bigger return on investment. I don't think that's a conservative talking point. That's what the people actually serving those neighborhoods said. Why don't you just help us, you know, with subsidized utilities, lower our rent, help us, you know, with the cost of this stuff. So the competition gets rigged from the very start. That's number five. Number six, the operating costs of a government-run grocery store, that's just the iceberg below the waterline. The $30 million is just construction. I can't find where anybody has seriously addressed the ongoing cost of stocking, staffing, and I believe inevitably subsidizing prices below markets. Because Zofram says the store will guarantee a cheaper price on a core basket of goods. Okay, great promise. Who's going to absorb the difference between what he pays wholesale and what he charges retail? Oh, I think I know the answer. New York City taxpayers. In a city already facing a $7 billion deficit. Wow. So Zofram wants to spend $30 million of New York City tax dollars to build a single 9,000 square foot grocery store in East Harlem. The president of the National Supermarket Association says that's more than you'd pay for a high-end gourmet store in the middle of Manhattan. Industry experts say a ground-up store from the ground up shouldn't cost more than $12 million. Let's add in New York City union rates. That puts the number maybe to $15 million for this store, nearly three times the size of this store. His comes out to 3,300 square foot. You could build a luxury hotel room for less than that. And then go back to Fridge No More. They were paying full rent, paying full taxes, opened dozens of grocery delivery locations across all five boroughs for $387,000 apiece. They hired hundreds of employees, paid above minimum wage, and they still went under. And this guy thinks he's going to survive? I don't see how it happens. Marxism, socialism, communism, whatever you want to call it, it ain't going to fly in New York. Mark my words, mark the tape. It's The Weekend with Michael Brown. I'll be right back.
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16: Higher dew points are going to make things sticky outside as far as the weather is concerned until about Friday. That's when the dew points will back off some. For our overnight, 40% chance of showers and thunderstorms. Look for a low of 66 for Monday. 80% chance of getting wet. 82 for your high. And for Tuesday, showers and thunderstorms possible. 80% chance of it. Look for a high of 84. I'm Steve Leader Adams in the Weather Center.
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18: 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We're talking about these recess appointments that presidents have been able to make, and constitutionally they still can make them, but they can only make them when the Senate is truly in recess, when they're truly not conducting business. The Supreme Court held that in a case of National Labor Relations Board versus Canning, that the Senate is in session when it says so. So long as it retains the capacity under their own Senate rules to actually conduct business. Now think about these pro forma sessions. What they do is they gavel the Senate to order. The presiding officer says, the Senate will now come to order. Any business, any senator want to speak. And that one senator that you saw in your imagination stands up and he reads a piece of paper, something about, you know, blah, blah, blah, blah, blah, and then anything else? Anybody else want to speak? Of course, there's nobody there because they're all back home. Boom. The gavel comes down. The Senate is closed. They've conducted business. They're not on recess.

from Nevada. You have to go all the way back to November of 2007 when Senator Reid said on the Senate floor that he was going to hold these pro forma sessions over Thanksgiving for the explicit purpose of stopping recess appointments by my old boss, President Bush. And then Harry Reid continued the practice, and Bush was unable to make any recess appointments for the remainder of his presidency. And then for years afterward, Republican senators denounced that, claiming that, hey, you Democrats, you're being obstructive. You're engaging in obstruction. You're preventing the president from engaging in his constitutional authority to make recess appointments. And you know what? Those Republicans were correct, right, and morally sound in denouncing that tactic. The trouble is that that same tactic, that same machinery, that same workaround, that same obstruction that they objected to when the Democrats did it, has now been adopted by the Republican senators against a Republican president. So the weapon that Democrat Senator Harry Reid invented to constrain George W. Bush is the very same weapon that Mitch McConnell wielded against Trump in 2017, and the exact same weapon that Senate Majority Leader John Thune is now wielding against Trump 2.0 in 2025 and 2026. Now here we are, mid-May. My guess is, unless they replace John Thune as Senate Majority Leader, they will continue to do this. It is an abomination. And I want to say a pox on all the Republicans, even the conservative Republicans. They've all agreed to this. So, many of you out there are thinking, well, you know, my senator's a Republican. I really like him, and he's conservative, and he votes the right way, and you should ask me about this. You should literally call and talk to a staffer and say, hey, does Senator so-and-so support these pro forma sessions that prevent President Trump from making recess appointments? See what they say. And then check what they say against what they actually do. Because if a senator says, I'm opposed to that. But when the Senate gets in recess and they go back home and they're not there to object to these pro forma sessions, then they're part of the problem too. The other thing I want you to understand is very simply this. The result of everything I've just described to you, Harry Reid, and even more so Mitch McConnell and now John Thune, both Republicans, the result of what they're doing is a first in terms of constitutional law. President Trump is the only president in U.S. history to face repeated use by Senate majority leaders of his own party of the post-Noel Canning Supreme Court pro forma scheduling that forecloses recess appointments during nomination battles. Now, other same party Senates have had occasional friction with their president. You know, occasionally Democrats are legitimately opposed to somebody that maybe Joe Biden was going to nominate. That's typical. That's the normal process. That's actually the job of a senator to advise and consent. Hey, listen, we don't like your nominee to be the Secretary of Transportation. Or, you know what, in our vetting of your nominee to be the Secretary of Agriculture, we found some really bad stuff. And we want you to know about it because we don't think we can vote for that nomination. So a president will withdraw that nomination and nominate somebody else. That's the normal process. That's the Senate engaged in their advice and consent role as part of this nomination process. So don't get me wrong, other same party Senates have had occasionally, a problem with their own president's nominees. But never have we seen this pattern in which a leader from the president's own party affirmatively maintains a pro forma calendar, the result of which is that it closes off the recess appointments clause, while over here the Senate Democrats grind down dozens of executive branch nominees through other means, through the hearings and the questions and the Q&As and the cross-examination.

combinations and all of that. But the problem now is, it is the combination of Republican senators doing pro forma sessions, Democrats nitpicking apart actual nominees. That combination is now what makes this particular moment so historically unusual. Now, of course, the Senate, don't get me wrong, I know Senate Democrats will slow down confirmations. Senate Republicans, through scheduling, they're not slowing down a confirmation. They're denying President Trump the constitutional authority that he has. So now, Trump's getting squeezed from both sides. One side's doing it openly. Huh, that's the Republicans. The other side, well, they'll just continue to vote against and cross-examine and hold hearings and try to cause problems and slow down the process. Well, that's what I expect. That's the kind of partisanship, that's the kind of Republican versus Democrat battle that I expect. What I don't expect is the president's own party, in this case led by Senator John Thune, who I truly despise in this regard. He is the one that is openly preventing Donald Trump from filling hundreds of appointments. Hundreds of appointments. It's not the Democrats. It's the Republican Party itself. Stop and just think about that for a bit. It's the Weekend with Michael Brown. Text line's always open, 33103, keyword Mike or Michael. Go follow my Substack, heckofajob.substack.com. Let me close this out next.

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9: That helps us in the algorithm get ranked higher, which means more people can find the podcast. Once you hit subscribe, that will download all 5 days of the weekday program plus the weekend program, so you get all 6 days of my broadcast. What more could you ask for? We're talking about recess appointments, and we're talking about how John Thune, the Senate Majority Leader, a Republican, is blocking a Republican president from exercising his constitutional authority to make recess appointments. Now, I told you there was one question about how do we get here. There's another question. And the question is simply this. Could one or two Republican senators that see what's going on and find it offensive, could they simply object and break the pattern? Technically, they can't. The pro forma schedule that I talked about, that John Thune announces. So, you know, we've got Memorial Day coming up. So he's going to announce that on such and such dates, like, you know, every second or third day over a probably a 10-day period at least, because, you know, Memorial Day weekend, it's the start of the vacation season. I mean, these guys, these men and women have worked so hard and they make so little money that they need a two-week Memorial Day vacation. So that he will announce that they will hold pro forma sessions over the Memorial Day break, and then that schedule is adopted either by unanimous consent, meaning that they ask for unanimous consent to approve the calendar and nobody raises their hand and says, I object, or they simply do it by a motion of the senators present and they actually vote on it. Now, any senator can object to a unanimous consent request, but that objection alone does not produce the opposite outcome. It produces only the absence of that particular agreement. So then John Thune could then move to adjourn under the Senate's own rules. Now, under those rules, a motion to adjourn is not debatable, and the chamber can, if they want to, schedule short adjournments well within the 3-day Article 1 window in which a president could make a recess appointment. In other words, they could just make sure that, hey, if you live close to D.C., we're going to make sure that you, and you will be the presiding officer on such and such day, and that we'll have one other senator in to what? To adjourn. So we'll open the chamber, open it for business, and immediately somebody will make a motion to adjourn. Oh, they've conducted business. Under those rules, that motion to adjourn is not debatable, and that allows John Thune to schedule short adjournments well within that 3-day window that I talked about. So after this Supreme Court decision, the Senate counts as in session whenever it says so. And the quorum is presumed to be present unless a senator formally raises its absence. In other words, a senator there who's kind of ticked off about this raises his or her hand and says, I call for a quorum. And now they've got to call the roll. A lone senator cannot make a recess appear. The chamber, the Senate chamber and its leader, they make the calendar. That means they are, in realistic terms, there are only two paths out of this trap. The first is to replace Senator Thune as majority leader. And I wish the hell they would do that. While it only takes 5 Republican senators to call for a leadership vote in the current Republican caucus, replacing him would require 27 Republican senators to agree on a single replacement, and then to elect that replacement in a leadership ballot. So far, the best I can find, the reported count of senators that are willing to consider replacing Thune sits at 13. And even those 13 can't agree on a single candidate to replace him. So the math, at least as we count it today, is fatal. Now, there is a second path. It's structural. Speaker Mike Johnson, over on the House side, can call the House into a longer adjournment. And then if Senate Majority Leader John Thune agrees to a Senate adjournment of at least 10 days, the president can finally make some recess appointments. But if Thune refuses, which he seems to be more than willing to do, the two chambers, the House and the Senate, would be in formal disagreement over the time of adjournment. Why is that important? Because then Article 2, Section 3 of the Constitution gives the president the power, in the case of a disagreement, to adjourn Congress himself to such time as the president thinks would be proper. Now, I want you to understand that Article 2 power has never been used. And conservative legal scholars, including those even at the Heritage Foundation, who have long defended originalist readings of the recess appointments and adjournment clauses, have argued that its existence is precisely what was meant to discipline the kind of interchamber scheduling games that the Senate is currently playing. In other words, the framers anticipated the possibility that the Congress, the Senate, the chambers might frustrate the executive through manipulation of procedure. So they gave the president a constitutional safety valve. Now, that valve has remained closed for 2.5 centuries. But I think the conditions for which it was designed are now pretty visible to anybody who wants to open their eyes and just look. So a House Speaker willing to schedule a longer recess and a Senate leader unwilling to consent, and then add to that mix a president whose executive branch is now starved of confirmed nominees, of confirmed officials, I think that is precisely the configuration that the Constitution explicitly addresses. So let me close, because I want you to be clear about what John Thune is doing. He's not preserving some lofty institutional principle. He's truly using a procedural trick invented by a Democrat, Senator Harry Reid, now deceased, to obstruct a Republican president from staffing a Republican administration that the Republican electorate voted into office. The dignified-sounding phrase, advise and consent, Thune has been quietly converting that into something pretty ugly. And that is John Thune's personal veto over the president's appointments power. That's a betrayal of Donald Trump. And that's the slap that is delivered in full view of all the other Republican senators, the Democrats who know what's going on, and now you who also know what's going on. I'm not making any sort of high-minded defense of the Senate. This is absolute obstruction wrapped in procedural Latin. Here we have a Republican leader who genuinely believed in advice and consent, who, if he did, would be moving heaven and earth to schedule floor time, to change the rules where needed, and most importantly, to confirm the president's people, the president's nominee. And John Thune and his cohorts that are supporting this are not doing so. Shame on John Thune, and shame on every Republican senator going along with this. Donald Trump deserves the appointments he's entitled to. Hey, it's been The Weekend with Michael Brown. Thanks for joining. I'm out of here. Everybody have a great weekend. I'll see you next weekend.

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4: A man opened fire outside the perimeter of the White House Saturday night and fired at a Secret Service agent. The suspect was killed. A bystander was also shot and is in critical condition. Correspondent Laura Winters with more.
5: President Trump was working inside the White House as shots fired outside, not far away from the building at 17th Street and Pennsylvania Avenue. This is outside the security perimeter. Secret Service agents rushing reporters working on the North Lawn to safety as the building was put on lockdown for close to an hour. The gunman opening fire on a Secret Service agent at a security checkpoint, and that's when he was shot. Laura Winters reporting.
4: President Trump says a deal with Iran, including opening the Strait of Hormuz, has been largely negotiated. He announced this on social media. The deal, described as a memorandum of understanding, still needs finalization. A shakeup inside the Republican Party, where loyalty to President Trump is playing an increasingly decisive role. Correspondent Willie Nelson reports.
6: A wave of primary defeats is hitting incumbent Republicans seen out of step with the party's conservative base. Several Indiana state senators, along with Louisiana Senator Bill Cassidy and Kentucky Congressman Thomas Massie, have all lost or faced serious challenges. President Trump's endorsements are proving pivotal, signaling a shift toward a more aligned GOP establishment. Meanwhile, Texas Senator John Cornyn is locked in a tough runoff against Attorney General Ken Paxton, with Mr. Trump backing Paxton. Willie Nelson reporting.
4: Crews are working to try to prevent a huge tank containing hazardous chemicals from exploding south of Los Angeles. About 50,000 people are under evacuation orders in Orange County. More on these stories at Town Hall